Water. Our father, which art in heaven.

0: taken his pulse.
1: We've done everything, Doctor. I don't think there's much hope.
0: His pulse is very weak. I don't think he's going to make it. Can you get me some plasma? Perhaps some plasma would help.
1: Would you hand
0: quick
1: some plasma?
0: Before it's...
1: Would you hurry with the plasma for the
0: Never
1: doctor?
0: Mind. Never mind.
1: Don't tell me.
0: It's too late. He's...
1: Not as dead as these cigarettes.

0: want.
1: You were what?
0: I was busted. I was incarcerated.
1: Don't blame none of that gang.
0: I was arrested, man.
1: Well, all right, now we're getting somewhere.
0: But it was above the rest.
1: Yeah, they all say that. All right. But what was it for?
0: The Catholic CIA planted some grass on me, man. I didn't even know I was hanging around.
1: Now we're getting somewhere. How much did they find on you, boy?
0: 300 pounds.
1: Right on, boy. Drive careful now, you hear?

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Are you ready? And

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And when you've told your story about

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my own, I wanna be my own, I wanna be my own, I wanna be my own, I wanna be my own, I wanna be my own, I wanna be my own, I wanna be my own, I wanna be my own, I wanna be my own, I wanna be my own, I wanna be my own, I wanna be my own, I wanna be my own, I wanna be my own, I wanna be my own, I wanna be my own, I wanna be my own, I wanna be my own, I wanna be my own, I wanna be my own, I wanna be 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

0: the sun, the source of energy and light, pours life and the love of life into the bloodstream until it is bursting through the pores of the skin for all to see and to feel.
1: The inspiration of the sun creates pride, graciousness,

0: personally, I believe in UFOs. 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If not in our galaxy, in a neighboring galaxy.
1: In the early morning hours of April 7th, 1975, police officer George Guida was on a patrol near Elmwood, Wisconsin. Until this point in his life, he had never believed in UFOs.
2: I was just about to make this left turn when I noticed this large ball of flame. It was almost upon me. I had hardly time to think, but it looked like it was coming right straight at me.
1: Monstrous thing spoke with the voice of a 3 to 4 year old child. Clear and slow voice.

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I want to be made over.

On behalf of Commander Edwards and the entire crew, it has been a pleasure serving you, and we look forward to having you aboard our trans-international spaceship for your return flight to Earth. Thank you.

0: Hello and welcome to Brighton Mad Poets. And this week we have a lot of poets and a lot of poetry. So I'm just going to carry on. We're doing Shodomas this week. A Shodoma is six lines with the syllable count of 353375. And we're also doing Letters to the Self from the Past and Letters to the Future Self. So you crowded it. I'm just going to do my Shodoma. I want to hold a shadow in my hands like I held yours, and the candle burnt out alive, it stole you. And next we have Christine, with a poem from Sarah.
1: Yeah, Shodoma by Sarah Harris. Shadows fall across the city, night's cool hand transforming the fractious din of the day to a single song.
0: Excellent. Dave?
2: Me, okay. Yeah, hold on, so I'm just going to move my carcass forward a bit. this is called, I don't know, I won't call it a bloody thing, okay, but I'll read it anyway, whatever it is. Yeah. Dave Tongan lived in Auburn in a small, densely populated suburban village. Hugh Strider, the local gamekeeper, kept a pony in Dave's back garden porch. From the veranda, where his grandmother, Nan Mead, kept a selection of potted plants, and in the backyard, a rhubarb plant which her husband, Gramps, was oil-pleased. Stephanie and Ken lived in this village too, high on the downs overlooking San Francisco Bay. They were school children in a local primary. Both were fated to receive a public school education in a Victorian village setting of the early 20th century. Their products even now fight against this heritage from birth. Our lives, which claim nothing in themselves other than mortal existence, Hugh Strider said, border on the edges of this country village in the suburb under the downs, there by the rhubarb patch in the porch where my grandparents discovered a spade and an old cricket ball, generating a series of memories going back to the time of Sir Jack Hobbs, the English cricketer. My grandfather placed one set of cricket ball in my hand. I saw the skin on his hand peeling. Then when I left for the last time, he gave me his umbrella, which later on in Auburn I absolutely minded lost in the story. He has called back from the cemetery. I do so dearly hope he has forgiven me. It all started that way, that sentence of death upon me. I, a younger man, now see that now. I realise now I wish for a suit and a tie and an apple to hand to my grandmother, who only had one eye. She too has passed on, and into 80 I go. She went away. Sadness and fashionable judgment is not mine to make. Well, I must go to the grave, turn me over in the sky and sea, and let me float on my back, then fly high over the world, knock the planet off the map, and scan the difference between one point in space and the next, which really is a fiction and pure fantasy. This is as far as I can see. I walk past a pizza parlor in Reno, Nevada, and on to the hospital to see my dear mum, who was recuperating in there with double pneumonia. I wasn't a poem. Oh, it all depends on the audience.
0: No, it's enjoyable.
2: It's okay. It's possible.
0: Just going to have a little break, and then we've got Liz, Jonathan, and myself. Thanks, Dave.
2: Okay.

0: Hello, welcome back to Brighton Mad Poets. That was the Sugar Babes, Freak Like Me. The first song on was Mochiba. I'll do a freaky poem now, I think. The time was ripe for her blue eyes, and the teeth rested on the neck in anticipation, in preparation for her initiation. She couldn't remember her name or where she came to be, and she had invited herself to her domain, which lay at the heart of a tree. The night before was like a tempestuous duet that was held in school. I dreamt of the devil in the tube train. I dreamt of the black sorceress with him and the faces raised from the grave, the faces within you and me. And finally I found her at the heart of the tree. So that was from a dream I had. And we've got Jonathan now.
1: Hello. Yeah, rising to my past self. Hello, past self. Don't worry, your first girlfriend won't be a hag, and you will definitely get a shag. And you'll think you're Jesus and God too. Don't believe what the doctors say. You're not mad, and you'll have your day. And the psychiatrist will have to admit that their treatments were a load of shit. Although the drugs will be better, quetiapine particularly agrees, unlike haloperidol that gave you wobbly knees and extreme restlessness and distress. So finally, what I want you to say to you, although you may find this hard to believe, but I assure you this is true. Your actions will help make this world a new paradise for me and you.
0: Ah, that's very good.
1: Thank you. Yeah, I hope I haven't broken the
0: paradigm.
1: I hope I haven't broken the rules of broadcasting.
0: I don't think so. I didn't hear anything amiss there. We've got Chris coming in to do a rap. Christine.
2: Hello.
3: Thank you.
0: Well, are you ready to go? Or shall I do another one?
3: Is your name Christine?
4: Yeah.
3: Was she about to go then?
0: No.
3: Okay, when you're ready, I'll come. Yeah. If you want to go first, I'll go after you.
0: Okay, I'll do my poem from the past.

0: There's time in the shadows, which I know you live. Do not be afraid of the people. Do not be afraid to be free. Keep the ways of the country, and the stairs of folk mean not a lot. Be creative and keep faith that all will come good, and there's no point dwelling in darkness. Learn to love yourself and keep your mother close. She went a long way for you. Taste the breath of life and cultivate your otherness, keeping your wonder of life alive. Remember beauty and the strong soul will survive, and you will survive. Okay, thanks.
1: Nice.
0: Over to you.
1: Okay, are you sure this one's on? This one on?
0: Four are on.
1: Okay, before I start, I've got a book called The Little Book of Buddhism. I should introduce myself. My name's Chris Starkis. I do Urban Perspective at 5 o'clock. A bit of garage music coming up later. The Composer General on Facebook, so you'll recognise me if you're online. Okay, so there's a piece in here, The Little Book of Buddhism, which almost looks like The Little Book of Wisdom, doesn't it? And I'm going to do I've got four pieces, including this. Something I wrote on Facebook called So This Is What It's Like to Be Free. And then after that, I've got one with the word Ben from the Brighton Arts Council. Oops. I'm going to, before I start with Ben, and then I'm going to do Rudyard Kipling, if there's any time for that. There's a piece in this book which says, called about the Bodhisattva, regardless of the word, if you're not Buddhist, you won't know it. But this is what it says it's about. For a Bodhisattva to be successful in accomplishing the practice of the six perfections, generosity, ethical discipline, tolerance, joyous effort, concentration, and wisdom. Cooperation with fellow beings and kindness towards them are extremely important. So now I'm going to do bend. Okay. Okay, as I bend, transcend, and mend a huge part, a restart, and a restart a sick part of my life, where I can make health, wealth, and the inner self, divination, a new wife in my life, to restart a positive creation from an innovation emanation, to depart from that sick restart I once tried, and now I arrive to straighten and mend this, that twisted bend, to align and realign and refine this funky and refine this winding wind, a tornado within, when the crowd goes selector. I've only got two others. Yeah, they're short. If anybody else wants to, or should I just finish?
0: Yeah, I think carry on.
1: Okay, this is regarding last Wednesday. I was at the Bee's Mouth, and I was feeling a little bit down because I thought I found my ex on Facebook, which subsequently she wasn't. It's just someone that looked like her. So I wrote this after the Bee's Mouth. I wrote it on. It says here the 31st, which would have been a Friday. It's called So This Is What It's Like to Be Free. So I checked every X, though I'd rather be trapped. Wednesday, I know I'm free. So in a public rewind, in a public place she told me. So I start again. So I checked every X, though I'd rather be trapped. Wednesday, I know I'm free. So in a public place she told me, kissed me all over, called me gorgeous, sexy. Sorry, my writing's terrible. She's so in a public place. She told. Sorry, there is a real echo on this.
0: Is there?
1: And that's what's the problem. She's feeling back.
0: How's
1: running
0: that?
1: running my words back down my throat.
0: How's that now?
1: So this is what it's like to be free. That's fine, thank you. So I checked every X, though I'd rather be trapped. Wednesday, I know I'm free. So in a public place, she told me, kissed me all over, called me gorgeous, sexy. Little did she know, though. In a public place, I'd rather be trapped. She found me, kissed and smothered me. She called me gorgeous, sexy, healing therapy. I praise the Lord. She even wrote it in my diary.
0: Special times.
1: That's it.
0: Yeah.
1: That's fine. If you need, Rudyard Kipling, if there's any space later.
0: Yeah.
1: It's not essential, but yeah, I'll do that. Thank you very much, Susie's Poets. And see you guys at 5.

0: Hello, welcome back. Welcome all those interested in words. We've got some words now. Ash falling from the furnace of his mouth and uncertain of the future, he smiled wide as he lay by the fire, wondering who had designed the mountain peaks of the ceiling, as it seemed no one knew what to do and the blast of the future was about to hit full force. That waits within the web, slowly forming around him. But could he reach her? He never knew where the nexus lay, but the ash slowly formed stuttering piles around him. Disintegration would come slowly, like rain.
1: I enjoyed that.
0: Thank you. Jonathan.
2: Okay, hello. Letter to future self. Hello, future self. I've just had another high. Thought this time I would say goodbye and return to the sky. Believed that I was the lord of the cosmos and had it at one with the one. Believed I had the forces of evil on the run. And in 4 years' time, all will be done. No evil existing. Time for fun. Not just for some, but for everyone. Well, you'll know this came true. And if it didn't, don't feel blue, because you did what you had to do. You fought a good fight and saw the light. Gave some people a fright. And so, my friend, good night.
0: Mm. Mm. Yes, I like that.
2: Thank you.
0: We're getting ready for day.
3: I'm getting all set to go.
2: You're on.
3: I'm rocking in my chair.
0: I like this rocking.
3: I'm not sure I know what my nose wants to see. I've got two holes in me through my head. I can see my ears floating like waste paper baskets. I can see myself waiting patiently for the end. And then the end. And after that, it all started again. I awoke in the morning. I don't know why I bothered to, but it just seemed like somebody was knocking on my brain and said, "Wake up, you silly fool." And so all of a sudden I marched down the street. I said, "Hello, people." They said, "Who the hell do you want to speak?" And I don't know what I'm doing here anymore. Anyway, it's my nose against the wall. I can see a space around my nose. I can actually see with my eyes closed. I can actually be what I'm not supposed to be. I'm not even in reality anymore. What is going down? I pick up the universe and I chuck it around. I say, no more fighting, no more war. Let's forget about our love, our hates, our desires, our freedom. Everything seems to be one big bore. So good night, my friend, as you said before. Let's take a little bit of that good and evil and shove it right where it deserves to be. You can take a little Nietzsche if you want to struggle on down that line. And this line is the first line before I ever wrote or said a word. Till morning, afternoon. Bye, folks.
2: Very good.
0: Yes.
2: As
0: ever. And we have Lewis. Mm. It's your words.
4: Hi. Write to self from the future. Mm. Oh boy, boy in the man, child in the eyes. Oh boy, boy in the man, child in the eyes. Karma's restored, you'll be surprised. Learn from the depths of solitude. Like a starry night, the dove's early flight. The plight of the past can be learned from the... From, dear boy, even winter's sweet snowy joy.
0: Thanks.
3: Natural.
0: Snowy joy. Back
2: after that. Right, is that it then?
3: Are we dead yet?
2: You've got to do the next lot.
0: Oh, come on.

was just a switch. He'll be back in 5 minutes. He's gonna have to buy the last word. Back in 5 minutes.

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0: Welcome back to Brighton.
1: It's really, good here. We're lively, yes, you can hear, and we've got some new poets now, but familiar voices. Let's start with Susie. Welcome.
2: Hello, Yasin, and it's nice to be back.
1: Yeah.
2: It feels like we've been away for ages, doesn't it?
1: It does.
2: And
1: definitely.
2: It's only been bank holiday.
1: We hope you've missed us.
2: I'm sure they.
1: Do you think they've missed us?
2: Of course.
1: Yeah, we've missed them.
2: Yeah, and we do get feedback, so if you want to give us feedback, please do.
1: Mm-hmm.
2: I'm not sure who's talking in the background. Somebody's talking in the background. maybe they could come and do a poem.
1: Yes.
2: Right, now, what did I do last Monday? I went to the Brighton and Hove Lions in conjunction with Martlets.
1: Mm-hmm.
2: And I really enjoyed myself there.
1: Oh,
2: what did you do?
1: I think I played music. Fantastic. I had some music to do for a film project that I'm involved in.
2: Oh, that sounds interesting.
1: Yeah, so I was all over my 8-track and doing bits and pieces.
2: Oh, you'll have to tell us more about your film once when you feel ready to tell us.
1: Yes.
2: I did your exercise called the Shadoma, which is 6 lines and there's a syllable count. I'm not going to say what the syllable, but I'm sure you've already mentioned that, have you?
1: I have, but perhaps it's worth going through again.
2: Okay, just to remind if anybody at home wants to do this, it's 6 lines called a Shadoma. And there's 3 syllables, 5 syllables, 3 syllables, 3 syllables, 7 syllables and 5 syllables. So I hope I've done it properly. Quite often when I do your exercises, Yasin, I have to go back and do them again. And I did do your exercise again last time, if anyone listened. But I've lost my book.
1: Oh,
2: so I
1: no.
2: can't even tell my teacher. Because I consider you teaching me that. And when I started reading it, I realised I hadn't repeated lines like you'd asked me to. Typical student.
1: Lost book. I lost my book as well. I lost a book, so there we are. Well, the lost book.
2: Bookless, which is why it's so nice to be able to come in and record stuff, because you've still got it.
1: Yeah.
2: So anyway, my Shadoma. It's very short, of course. Bit like a haiku. I feel hope. It comes with true love. Through a friend, a kind word, many thoughts and feelings touched, pathways through the spiritual.
1: Oh, many thoughts and feelings touched. I love that line. Okay, Sally.
3: What is it that happens when I lose myself, find myself, not sure which is which anymore, just have to hold on?
2: Fantastic.
1: Mm-hmm.
2: Thank you.
1: Dave.
2: Welcome, Dave. We haven't seen you for a while, have we?
4: No.
2: It's nice to see you.
4: Thank you. I moved here to find I'm not wanted in this here, in this there. I'm not the one to stay where I am not wanted.
1: What?

0: Hello, welcome back. Welcome back to Brighton Bad Poets. And we've got Giuliana next. The vignette?
1: Hello. Here's another vignette. This one is writing about my future. One thing I've always wanted to know about myself is my heritage. I was born into the Jewish community of middle-class professional Liverpool to my father, a recognised local independent solicitor, who was also the treasurer of the beautiful Princes Road Synagogue, the acoustics of which was also known to Andrew Lloyd Webber. Throughout my teens, my silent, inhibited mother, who was originally from Swansea and a pharmacist with her own business before I was born, spoke often of the Free French Franco-Turkish Jewish lodger during the war. She described her 5 years' reprieve without my alleged father, who was behind enemy lines in Germany. She never mentioned him by name, but I knew she would go out with the man in a foursome with her best friend, Nancy, and his French best friend, whom she eventually married and went to live in France. My mother would describe how he would order oil and vinegar and mustard with a spoon and make his own vinaigrette when they had a meal out. Now, why would a married woman have a meal out with a free French lodger? Why would a provincial married woman lose her engagement ring in the washroom of a London-bound train? Why, in fact, would she ever leave Liverpool when she had her own business in Lark Lane? My mother was shy and inhibited. A leopard can't change its spots, she would say. Oh, but how she was wrong. But I never looked like my father or more for my mother for that reason. Oh, no, that doesn't make sense. She mentioned that this man committed suicide after the war. Why? Was he married in France? Was he in love with my mother, who was, no doubt, swept off her feet by a foreigner? In the 1940s, a provincial woman like herself would never, ever be exposed to a foreigner, and a Jewish one at that. After my father's death, we would spend a few holidays together. We had little in common and not much to talk about. We met in Lugano, Harrogate, Salzburg and Conway, North Wales. I lived in London and she lived in Liverpool. The only place she ventured out was to Cape Town for 2 months of the year to stay with her sister Doll. Trying to penetrate her personality and attempt to get her communicating, one evening over a candlelight dinner, I asked her, Who was the love of your life? Because it was not my father. She glared at me and, gripping the table, replied aggressively, "You'll never know." And I never did. I longed to know her secret and intended to ask her the big burning question that I had struggled with all my life. Was my father my birth father? I was convinced it was the Franco-Turk. I had seen a studio portrait of a foreign-looking swarthy man in my mother's photo album. In the 1970s, I travelled to Istanbul and learnt Turkish words that I still remember today. Now I have Turkish friends. I speak French from nowhere. Was I French in a former life? I never studied French, so how come I speak it well and naturally? Soon all my questions will be answered. My mother, of course, died and buried her secrets. So how come all this is to change within the month? I have just given my saliva for a definitive DNA test. The truth will be revealed once and for all. Am I half Sephardic or completely Ashkenazi? That is the letter I will write soon. Perhaps I will have unknown family in Turkey. I would like to think so. I have never felt at home in England, never fitted in. Don't look or dress English, whatever that means these days. I fancy being of Turkish heritage and not just British and boring. I like to think that my mother had a secret lover for 5 years during the war. To her, marriage must have been like a prison, if she used the word reprieve. All will soon be revealed by the time I get back from my next trip to Europe. Carpe diem.
0: Thank you. Engrossing. I was way somewhere in Turkey there when I was listening to that. Okay, Christine.
2: Hello. I've written a Shadoma which combines what I would have liked to have heard with the Shadoma form. I wish I'd heard my granda's voice as I was growing up. Too soon he died and I was visiting his grave.
0: Okay, my future. Well, you've got this far. I wanted all that you hopefully got. You're hopefully strong and stable, and as you're past, I'm trying to helpfully point the way to an interesting life full of creative activity. Perhaps you are joined by another, perhaps you are in solitude. Enjoy either way. And do not forget me, the inner doll. I shall be stored inside the smallest Russian doll. You can always call on me for remembrance of what once was. You'll be strong in our uniting, and our life where others have feared we will go. I hope we are producing as much as we can, and loving is right. I hope we are one. That's to my future self.
3: What's this track?
0: What's this track? I'm having to think. It's Jonathan McGiven, Four Sketches in D, and it's track one, but I do not know the exact track.
3: Esto me contain esta a la isla con su tijera. I should have got Juliana to say.
1: What was language you said?
3: It's Susie language.
1: Susie language.
3: Song for Cameroon.

0: Hello, hello, hello. Welcome back to Mind Out, people.
1: Mind Out.
0: And Mind Out.
1: Yeah. Yeah, you better.
0: Yes. This is our last bit. I hope you've enjoyed listening to all the tunes. And I should have got Juliana to read out. Do you want to read it out, Juliana? Just read out what that track was.
2: What, in Spanish?
0: Proper Spanish, oh. Yeah.
2: Estoy muy contento. Está a la isla con su hijo.
0: And next time we'll get the Spanish guy.
2: I'm very happy to be on the island with my son.
0: Oh, brilliant. That's nice. Right, so how are we doing this then, Yasin?
1: How are we doing? We're going round, and I think we'll go, Dave, I know you've got another piece, haven't you?
3: Would
1: you like to?
3: Start here.
1: Yes.
3: In One Basket. I was walking along the pastures, watching dogs and their people, and birds who manage perfectly well without the Homo sapien. There is the occasional golfer. Now, in my book, they do not rate, not even as personas proper. Why do they need to smack their little white ball? They must be mad, mad. And then, there it was. Resting on a clump of thick grass, as if being presented to me. Was it another blinking golf ball, I thought? No, but an egg. Like the former, it was written on, but not a vulgar trade name like Galloway or Titleist or, worst of all, Nike, but a message, a wisdom signature. Mystic and in italics. I picked it up and read. It said, I am yours. Place me in cotton wool, and love will follow you forever and ever. A long message, I know, for a smallish egg, but it was delivered in three lines that went around the egg like time zones on an atlas. Well, I rushed home and comforted my little baby in cotton wool surroundings inside a small wicker basket. That was on April the 4th, Easter. Now it's the 3rd of June, and so far, nothing's stirred. My depression is fulminating behind closed doors, and my pasture walks have drifted to zero. And still, the little round thing called an egg is killing me with disappointment.
2: Nice one. Yeah. Well, I've written a letter to myself in the future. It's not very inspired or anything, but I'll read it anyway. I'm not sure I got this exercise right. I was meant to be focusing on my past and my future, but anyway. Dear Sally, I'm writing to you in the future. I do not know what the future will bring. I hope things get easier and that you find some kind of balance. This crucifying pattern does not have to keep repeating itself. There must be an in-between. I hope you have learnt some sort of true humility and that you find love. The past does not have to haunt you. Love yourself. I hope you do now and you have let go of the shame and self-recrimination. Be thankful for your friendships. They are a real blessing. And be thankful for everything you have around you. I hope age brings you some peace that you can accept and not fight reality anymore. You are getting closer to death now. I hope you are not frightened and you can face the end with peace in your soul. You're returning to your maker, going back to the spirit that gave you birth. Try to be grateful for everything that has passed. Do not be bitter, just thankful for the lessons you have learned. Try not to be scared of life, and remember everything has its purpose.
0: Fantastic.
1: Yeah, I like that.
0: Mm.
1: Susie?
0: Mine's kind of in a similar vein, actually. So I was going to say, what's right and what's wrong, anyway. Of course, I'm a naughty student, and I got the Yasin's exercise and changed it, of course. So this letter's from my dad to me. Dear Susie, I am writing this to let you know how I feel. Well, I haven't been your father for 35 years, but I can tell you now, I love you very much, as I love your sisters too. I have had two other children, two boys, Ian and Robert. They're really nice boys, and they have your sense of humour. Perhaps you will meet soon. I am so sorry that you met my wife once and not again. She was beautiful, fair and a firm woman. She was originally from Scotland, and I miss her so much. But I'm writing this to tell you how much in my older life nature has taken a big part. I now notice the words, the winds rustling the trees. I look up at the sky to see the clouds moving. I hear the waves rippling the waters, the vibrant array of colours of budding flowers sprayed across gardens and meadows, some planned and some unplanned, letting our wondrous world spread its message. I shall say one thing to you, always choose balance, and you will enjoy this universe as it is. This is its silent voice. I will always look over you. Keep smiling, as life is as precious as the most priceless gem. And that is how we should see our world.
2: Oh, it's lovely.
1: Yeah, that was amazing.

0: always here.
1: Thank you very much.
0: And even if we have a break in the summer, we'll sort something out, make sure.
2: Okay.
0: We've got some.
2: So thanks for everyone for listening. Thanks to all our listeners. Just saying bye, really, aren't we?
0: Bye.
3: Bye.
0: Mind out.
2: Mind out.

0: me who's that writing. John the Revelator, tell me who's that writing. John the Revelator, tell me who's that writing. John the Revelator wrote the book of the seven seas. Who's that writing? John the Revelator, tell me who's that writing. John the Revelator, tell me who's that writing. John the Revelator wrote the book of the seven seas. You know, God walked down in the cool of the day, called Adam by his name. And he refused to answer because he's naked and ashamed. Who's that writing? John the Revelator. Well, who's that writing? John the Revelator. Who's that writing? John the Revelator wrote the book of the seven seas. You know, Christ had 12 apostles, and 3 he led away. Said, watch me when I walk till I go yonder and I pray. Who's that writing? John the Revelator. Who's that writing? John the Revelator. Who's that writing? John the Revelator wrote the book of the seven seas. Christ came on the Easter morning. Mary and Martha was down to see. Go tell my disciples to meet me in Galilee. Tell me who's that writing? John the Revelator. Who's that writing? John the Revelator. Tell me who's that writing? John the Revelator wrote the book of the seven seas. Who's that writing? John the Revelator. Who's that writing? John the Revelator. Tell me who's that writing? John the Revelator wrote the book of the seven seas.
1: Good evening. This is Monday night and Stroll Across with Lucy, Mike, me, James, and unfortunately, I brought my dog in, which I think is going to prove to be a massive mistake. He's not on the mic as such, but he's—I think he's being picked up and he's squeaking. I don't know if he's trying to say anything about history or the history show, but yes, I don't think we're going to have a well-behaved dog during.
2: So I think there's going to be little glingles and waffs and huffs and little chirrups and yes. God knows what, because that's the sort of little dog that he is.
1: So you were away last week, weren't you?
2: Yeah, we were hiding.
1: From the creditors again, then, I guess.
2: Yes. Yeah.
3: We were doing Five Go Mad in Dorset.
1: Oh, yeah. Lovely.
2: Yeah, except the dog was called George.
1: Oh, yes.
2: Right, nutter.
1: I know George.
2: Yeah, we went fossil hunting.
1: Oh, did you find anything?
2: Yes, we did. Oh, Lucy found something about two-thirds the size of an A4 sheet of paper. Piece of rock. She split it up, and there, how many ammonites do you reckon was in there?
3: About 6 or 7.
2: Really? And some of them are a decent size ammonites. And the nice thing was we were with my granddaughters, because we split it open, you've got both sides, so they can have half and we can have half.
1: We found
2: some other ammonites. It was virtually all ammonites, wasn't it?
3: It was.
2: Other than we did find lots of little broken up shells and stuff like that, but the ammonites are by far the best. And that was down Kimmeridge Bay.
1: Oh, okay. What's an ammonite?
2: An ammonite. easiest way to describe an ammonite. You know the thing that's on the roundabout just north of the tunnel at Lewes?
1: Oh, yes.
2: That's an ammonite.
1: It's like a snail shell,
2: yeah,
1: isn't it?
2: That's an ammonite. Oh, okay. But the locals did call that one Brian, or nicknamed that one Brian, because it did look like a snail, but that's meant to be an ammonite.
1: Ah. Okay.
3: But ammonites are a little bit more detailed.
2: Yeah, I mean, they did have a fleshy body and sort of legs that tend

0: Oh, hang about. He's coming over and he wants to talk to me.
1: Right. So it was a good holiday apart
0: it absolutely hammered down Monday night into Tuesday. Tuesday was a write off.
1: Oh wow.
0: I mean, we ended up on Pool Quay in the rain watching lifeboatmen go out in their boat. Yeah. I went to their museum, which is actually rather good. They got a huge log boat there that they found in silt in the harbour when they were dredging. And it's absolutely massive. So they reckon that was for sort of like inland trading up the rivers and stuff like that.
1: Well, I passed a Viking longboat yesterday, which was quite...
0: Where was that then?
1: It's Pegwell Bay.
0: Kent?
1: Yeah, it's in Kent. I had to drop my stepson off and his cronies. He's finished his exams and he's off to do a bit of interrailing. And they didn't make their own way to Dover. I made their way to Dover. And after that, I thought, right, well, I'll nip down to Birchington, where Dante Gabriel Rossetti's buried, because I would like to see his grave and his marker, because I think it's just something to... I personally like to do, just to pay my respects. And it was fabulous. I've just spotted the moonstone over on the bookshelf over there. Look, Wilkie Collins.
0: Yes.
1: It's the first detective novel ever. So, rated. So, yeah, I went and saw Rossetti's grave, and I did a bit of courting in my years and years ago down in Birchington and Minnis Bay next door. But I went down and it had changed so much. I used to sleep in the car because I couldn't afford anywhere to stay. And I think there's a block of flats on it. I'm not even sure now if I was in the right place. But Rossetti's grave was wonderful. And what was so lovely was that when he died, it was Ford Madox Brown, he was an acolyte. No, he wasn't an acolyte, Madox Brown. He asked Ford Madox Brown in the early days to teach him painting. Madox Brown thought he was taking the mick, to be quite honest, because he was such a good painter in his own right. And they were lifelong friends and sort of made little digs at each other. Madox Brown called him Bobus. I've no idea why, but in the painting work, which is in the Manchester Art Gallery. Just walking out of the picture on this little road in Hampstead is a sandwich board man, and on the back of it it's written "Vote for Bobus." So I think they got on fairly well. But it was a lovely... It's wearing away now, the marker, after about 120 years or so. But, yeah, I was going to talk about Rossetti later, so I'm not going to start rambling on now, because otherwise I'll just carry on. So, Mike, what have you got for us?
0: Right, well, I've got the usual This Week in History,
1: really?
0: Or the Previous Week in History, so we'll do that. I managed to trim it down so it's not too long. So, I think we'll start with the 28th of May. All right, 585 BC. Remember that, didn't you?
1: Yeah,
0: yeah.
1: My second birthday party.
0: Yeah, Thales Miletus predicted a solar eclipse, so they'd got geometry wrong.
1: Oh, okay.
0: So that was the first one that we know of. Thales Miletus.
1: Right, okay.
0: It's probably from the island of Miletus. 1533, the England's Archbishop declared the marriage of King Henry VIII to Anne Boleyn valid.
1: Oh, okay.
0: 1900, Britain annexed the Orange Free State. I think precipitating the Boer War.
1: Yes.
0: 1929, Warner Brothers started on with the show in New York City. It was the first ever all-colour talking picture.
1: Oh,
0: that's
1: God.
0: 1929. 1937, US President Franklin Roosevelt pushed a button in Washington, D.C., signalling that vehicle traffic could cross the newly opened Golden Gate Bridge in California.
1: Right.
0: So, 1940, World War II, Belgium surrendered. 1953, the Walt Disney film Melody premiered at the Paramount Theatre in Hollywood. The picture was the first ever 3D cartoon.
1: Oh, God.
0: In 1953, so that makes

0: 60 years ago.
1: Yes.
0: So 3D is nothing new. 1961, Amnesty International was founded. And this is a good one. 1976, the Peaceful Nuclear Explosion Treaty was signed, limiting any nuclear explosion regardless of its purpose to a yield of 150 kilotons. That's 150 thousand tons. Whoa. And that's a peaceful nuclear explosion. I'd hate to see a nasty one.
1: Yes, quite.
0: Yeah. 1987, I remember this. Matthias Rust, a 19-year-old West German pilot, landed a private plane in Moscow's Red Square after evading Soviet air defences. He was released August the 3rd in 1988, so they held him for over a year. Yeah, the thing is I think there was actually a couple of high-level executions over that.
1: I was going to say, somebody got it really wrong that guys will come in with a plane.
0: Yeah.
1: And a light aircraft and crash.
0: I mean, that's right next to the Kremlin.
1: Yeah, yeah.
0: And the Soviet aviation just couldn't stop him. So, 1989. Pakistan matched India with the fifth of its nuclear test blasts.
1: Just stop for a second, Mike. No one here is having an asthma attack. It's just a
0: little hound
1: amongst friends, and he wants to be stroked by everyone.
0: Yeah, he sits there. He does a very, very good steam train impression.
1: He does, doesn't he?
0: Yeah. 1998, Dr. Susan Terenbe discovered a planet outside of our solar system, the first one, with the use of photographs taken by the Hubble Space Telescope. What they did was one particular star winked, and it was regular. And they worked out that it was actually a planet, quite a large one, like a Jupiter-sized one, passing in front of them, and they could actually measure it. And that was the first time they actually said, yes, we found a planet outside of our solar system. It was the first one other than what we already knew about in ours. And even then, they didn't know everything that's what's in ours. And there's probably still some fair bit of stuff in ours that they need to find. 1999, in Milan, Italy, Leonardo da Vinci's The Last Supper was put back on display after more than 20 years of restoration work.
1: Gosh.
0: Yeah, Dulux sold a hell of a lot of paint. Other paint companies are available.
1: Turret.
0: Yeah. 2002, Russia became a limited partner in NATO.
1: Okay.
0: So, if anyone attacks NATO, Russia's got to come in on our side.
1: Yes.
0: Same the other way around.
1: This is true.
0: Yeah. 29th of May, 1453. Constantinople fell to Ottoman Sultan Mehmed II, ending the Byzantine Empire, which was, in the end, that was the Eastern Roman Empire.
1: Yes.
0: So that is actually when the Roman Empire finished, some thousand years before the Western one. Or after, should I say, a thousand years after. 1660, Charles II was restored to the English throne. 1953, Edmund Hillary and Sherpa Tenzing Norgay, was first man to reach the top of Mount Everest, and they still won't say who got there first.
1: No.
0: I reckon they held hands, stood on the edge and jumped.
1: Yeah.
0: it's a nice one, especially if it had collapsed. Yep. Slightly sadder one this time. 1985, and I can remember this, I was watching it. 39 people were killed and 400 injured in a riot at a European soccer match in Heysel Stadium, Brussels.
1: Yeah.
0: Yes, I remember watching that
1: one. Isn't it funny, none of us really we all seem to be watching it when it happened.
0: Yeah. 1999, Space 1999, the Space Shuttle Discovery completed the first docking with the International Space Station. 30th of May, 1431. Joan of Arc was burned at the stake in Rouen at the age of 19. 1527, the University of Marburg was founded in Germany. All right, you read it then, Ollie. 1539, Hernando de Soto, the Spanish explorer, landed in Florida with 600 soldiers to look for gold. He's still there. 1967, I remember this. Daredevil Evel Knievel jumped 16 automobiles in a row in a motorcycle stunt at Ascot Speedway in California. 1967, State of Biafra succeeded from Nigeria and the Civil War started.
1: Oh, yes.
0: Yes, I remember hearing all about Biafra when I was a little... little kid. 1971, Mariner 9, the American deep space probe, blasted off on a journey to Mars. 1996, Prince Andrew and Sarah Ferguson were granted a decree ending their 10-year marriage. They were together 10 years. Doesn't seem like it.
1: It only
0: seemed like they were together a couple of years. 31st of May, 1859, Big Ben went into operation. 1870, E.J. de Sempt patented asphalt. 1879, Madison Square Garden was opened. 1884, John Harvey Kellogg patented the flaked cereal. We all know as cornflakes. 1902, the Boer War ended. 1915, the German Zeppelins made the first air raids on London. So, they are at start of weapons of mass destruction.
1: Yeah, more in the air, basically.
0: Yeah. 1962, Adolf Eichmann was hanged in Israel. 1994, the US announced that it was no longer aiming long-range nuclear missiles at targets in the former Soviet Union. Yeah, they got together and they picked one particular point in the middle of the Pacific that had nothing there. And that's where they targeted all their missiles, because they had to be targeted on some...
1: Yes, yeah.
0: They had to have some sort of guidance in there. Yeah, so if it had all gone wrong, I'm glad I wasn't in the middle of the Pacific, because that would have been rather nasty. 1st of June, 1533, Anne Boleyn, Henry VIII's new queen, was crowned. 1861, the first skirmish of the US Civil War took place at Fairfax Courthouse, Virginia. 1869, Thomas Edison received a patent for his electric voting machine. I mean, that was only 8 years after the start of the US Civil War. 1938, Superman, the world's first superhero, appeared in the first issue of Action Comics.
1: Oh, dear.
0: Yeah.
1: Can you remember it as a black and white television?
0: Not Superman, no.
1: I can't think. It was Steve Reeves, I think, was the actor. I keep thinking of Johnny Weissman, but he was Tarzan.
0: Yeah.
1: But it was so obvious that when he always left via a window, Superman. It was so obvious that there was a trampoline in front of the windows that bonged and then
0: straight out. 1941, the German army completed the capture of Crete. And that was a near-run thing. We almost won that one.
1: Yeah.
0: Yeah. 1942, the US started sending lend-lease materials to the Soviet Union. And this is a strange one. I'd forgotten all about this one. 1943, the Germans shot down a civilian flight from Lisbon to London going over the Bay of Biscay. They sent some long-range Ju-88s out, which probably from German spies in northern Spain spotted it going out. And it had the actor, Leslie Howard, on it, and he was killed.
1: Oh, yeah, didn't they
0: see
1: how it was killed?
0: Yeah. They actually targeted this, and they actually got some very long-range Ju-88s after it, because it looped right out into the Atlantic, and they knew where it was.
1: I have to be honest, Mike. I mean, there's critics, but that is one hell of a bit of criticism.
0: Yeah, exactly. Yeah. Learn your lines. 1944, the French resistance was warned by a coded message from the British that the D-Day invasion was imminent, and one of them was, what was it, the Long Sobs of Autumn or something on a violin. Yeah, that was, I think, the famous one. 1954, in the Peanuts comic strip, Linus's security blanket made its debut.
1: How's that
0: for a bit of news?
1: That is
0: 1958, Charles de Gaulle became the Premier of France. 1980, CNN made its first debut. Yeah. 2008, the Phoenix Mars lander became the first NASA spacecraft to scoop Martian soil. So it was the first one to actually start analysing what the Mars was made of. 2nd of June, 1774, the Quartering Act, which required American colonists to allow British soldiers into their houses, and they had to quarter them and feed them free.
1: Oh, as in quarter? Okay, yeah,
0: yeah. Yeah, was reenacted. So we stopped it, and then we put it back in. And that was one of the grievances they had against us for the American Revolution.
1: Oh, OK.
0: So another thing we got completely wrong. 1793, Maximilian Robespierre initiated the Reign of Terror. Just after the French Revolution. Basically, it's where anyone who said anything against the revolution was decried. thrown against a kangaroo court and then taken out and guillotined.
1: Okay, so similar sort of law to the Salem witch trials.
0: Yeah, similar sort of thing. 1851. Boo hiss. Maine became the first US state to enact a law prohibiting alcohol.
1: Yeah.
0: 1896. Marconi's radio was patented in the US.
1: Yes.
0: So, right. 1897. Mark Twain, at the age of 61, was quoted by the New York Journal as saying, "The reports of my death was an exaggeration." He was responding to rumours that he had died. 1924. All American Indians, as in Native American Indians, were granted US citizenship. That was nice of them, considering it was their country.
1: Yes.
0: 1953, Elizabeth II was crowned at Westminster Abbey.
1: It was yesterday, was it?
2: Second.
0: That's why I've got it down. And 1966, Surveyor 1, the US space probe, landed on the moon and started sending photographs back to the Earth of the moon's surface. It was the first soft landing, so it meant that they actually could get something to the moon, land it, and it would still work. And only 3 years later, and a couple of months, and a month, and they'd done it. So there you go. That's that part of it.
1: Oh, okay.
0: So that's the week.
1: Well, I'll tell you what we're going to do. You mentioned, as I say, we've got my dog in the studio, which was the biggest mistake in the world, because he promised
0: he's gorgeous. He's brilliant.
1: He wasn't going to say anything on air.
0: Yes, well, he's got over his nerves, haven't you, Wally, mate?
1: And Mike just said that we've got he does a good impersonation of a train. So, with that in mind, this is Jethro Tull, Locomotive Death.

0: Well, that was Jethro Tull and Locomotive Breath. You're listening to Stroll Across with Lucy, Mike and James. And unfortunately, an interloper called Ollie the Dog, who I brought tonight, he promised to be, he was going to behave, and he hasn't. So there you are. So,
1: yeah, well, that's a dog's promise.
2: He's just, what are you eating?
0: So, yeah, so he's hoovering. He's hoovering. So, anyway, we were saying that I took my stepson to Dover yesterday, and I thought I'd pop along the road to Birchington in Kent, which is where Daniel Gabriel Rossetti is buried. And I suppose explain the background of it. Rossetti was a lovely Italian name. He was one of the founder members of the Pre-Raphaelite Brotherhood. But he was actually born in London to Italian parents. And he had a sister, Christina, and a brother, Michael. And Michael Rossetti was an art critic, but, I mean, basically, he also worked for the Customs and Excise, so... but he was one of the first Pre-Raphaelite critics. And the Pre-Raphaelite art, I mean, it was a reaction to the Royal Academy's teaching. And Rossetti himself, this is Dante Gabriel, he was described as a self-possessed, articulate, passionate and charismatic. But also he was ardent and he was poetic and feckless, like all his siblings, it says. He aspired to be a poet originally, and he attended King's College School, and that was on the Strand in London. But he also wished to be a painter, and he'd shown a great interest in medieval Italian art. And he studied at Mr. Henry Sass's Drawing Academy from 41 to 45, and in 45 he enrolled at the School of the Royal Academy. But he was there 3 years, and at the Royal Academy in those days, you started with plaster casts of hands, and slowly after time, after years, you went up to full naked figures, but albeit plaster or marble busts. So, and Rossetti was far too impatient for that. So this is where he got together with a few other disillusioned artists. Millet was one, and I can't think of the other one. But there was about six altogether. It was 1848. It was around the house of Millet, and it was Hunt. And basically, they got together and decided they were going to sign their art as the PRB, the Pre-Raphaelite Brotherhood. Well, you can imagine that lasted itself for 2 years, but then egos got in the way and they wanted to individually sign, which is, you know, that's my work, so therefore can I have it signed by me? And I think it was to do with egos, but they changed the face of British art, and art went very romantic and also allegorical as well. Allegorical as in sort of having meanings, and It's quite interesting, because in those days we were looking at stuff Queen Victoria liked was very sort of chocolate boxy. In fact, little girls in the corner with a couple of tears and a couple of dogs.
1: And Landseer landscapes, wasn't it?
0: Landseer is one. Constable, and I'm not knocking any of their work because they were brilliant. But the Pre-Raphaelite Brotherhood changed their direction and they started a new art, really, and it was modern art. And in that respect, they had no one that really supported them. They followed the Knights of the Round Table. They followed lots of myth and legend, and they painted this. And again, this was something that hadn't been seen. So we can look at the Pre-Raphaelite stuff now. I think Ollie's agreeing there. You can look at the Pre-Raphaelite stuff now and think it's really well done, beautifully executed stuff. But, as I said, I think about three times, it was so different. And they couldn't sell it. They really couldn't sell it. It was only when John Ruskin got involved and wrote a letter to the Times saying how wonderful this art was that they actually started to sell. But the Royal Academy, the National Gallery, just didn't want to know. And it was a sort of fortunate thing where Rossetti meets William Morris, Burne Jones, and they volunteered to do the debating chamber at Oxford University. And they had no idea of fresco painting, fresco meaning large, basically outdoors painting, although it was inside. And they had a good go at it, but it sort of crumbled away very quickly. And it was then that Morris met one of the helpers, Jane Burdett. And Morris was extremely wealthy, but he looked across the classes, and he was one of the great educators. And he married Jane. She was an ostler's daughter of a chap that groomed horses. And it went on from there. Morris himself was a workaholic, and Janie Morris had a long, long, long affair with Rossetti. Mind you, Rossetti had long, long affairs with an awful lot of people. Even a girl from Bramber, her name is Fanny Cornforth, but it wasn't really Fanny Cornforth. And at some point she changed it. She was actually in service in Brighton, but she became one of his most used models. And it's quite interesting that when Rossetti sort of settled down with her, he put on quite a bit of weight, so did she, and they used to sort of tease each other. I'm going to play a bit more music because my voice is going. I've got to get a drink. And on train theme again, this is the Doobie Brothers.

0: the Doobie Brothers and Long Train Running, and with backing vocals by Ollie the Dog, who will never come to the studio again. He's so badly behaved. So
1: just like you say.
0: So yeah, we were talking about the Pre-Raphaelites and this sort of backlash against the Royal Academy's sort of 7-year training to be an artist. And it's worth looking up, I think, some of Dante Gabriel Rossetti's work, because it was very romantic and it was very sweet. And Dante wasn't his name, he adopted that as to an Italian author, an Italian poet. Dante Gabriel Charles Rossetti was his name.
1: Yeah, the original one was Dante Alighieri or something.
0: Thank you, Mike. I need you to know.
1: Who wrote the Divine Comedy?
0: That's the one. Yes, it was. Yes, and as I say, it gained momentum after Rossetti, after Ruskin rather, had made his comments in the Times. And there's a lovely painting that. As I say, it was all classed as modern art, so it was really the new rich, the nouveau riche that would buy it because they saw it as new art themselves, very much like Tracy Emin and the Saatchis today buy art. So it was interesting, and there's a man called Thomas Plint who commissioned a painting from Ford Madox Brown. Madox Brown was, I suppose, I would say the in the second generation of the Pre-Raphaelites, but a very, very accomplished artist. And work was the first time, and it is a painting that I love, it was the first time that the working classes had been depicted in art. And it was a sewer digger in Hampstead. You see him?
2: Yeah.
0: Yeah. Lucy's still here, by the way. Mike's taken the rebel dog out. And it took him 11 years to paint. What's lovely about it? Thomas Plint, who was an industrialist from Leeds, he asked Rossetti to paint, not Rossetti, Madox Brown, to paint in various bits and pieces. And it's quite interesting, the sort of the allegorical nature of it. You have the sewer diggers, and it's a place called Heath Street in Hampstead, which I believe is still there. Madox Brown, I've sort of gone off the subject of Rossetti, going to Madox Brown. Madox Brown was trained in the Netherlands. Not the Netherlands. Where was he trained? Belgium. Trained in Belgium in the Belgian style, in the Flemish style of art, which is a wonderful use of light shafts and shafts of light coming through windows and trees. So you have this extraordinarily colourfully painted figure in the foreground, with all the onlookers, and the barriers are up, and it was featured quite recently on Flog It, the painting, not as for sale, but as in Manchester Art Gallery. And Paul Martin described one of the figures in the foreground as a woman in rags, but if you look closely enough at it, it's actually a man wearing woman's rags, because that's all he can get. And he's got a bunch of wildflowers in his hand, and that was to signify the person in the gutter who is pulling himself out of the gutter. He's selling the flowers to the botanist. It was all the rage then, if you could afford it. You know, we're a little way past the age of enlightenment, but people were there with their botany and their bird watching, etc.
2: It was a time of huge collections, wasn't it?
0: It was, yes, you're right, Lucy. It was huge collections. And what's lovely about it is in the background there are two figures on horseback, but they're not painted. They're absolutely in shadow. And again, allegorical meaning that the toffs, the working classes, it was a message to the wealthy, the working classes are barring your way and you're going to have to alter your way of thinking, or in this case, your route, because the road is barred. There was also Olivia Hill painted in there, a woman called Olivia Hill, who she's giving out religious tracts. And this was Thomas Plint's idea because he quite liked religious-y things. And there's all sorts of things. There was a cartoon in it. Oh, not cartoon, there was a paint in part of the painting. It's very detailed. There's a policeman who's just pushed over a girl with oranges. She's selling oranges from a basket in the sort of Nell Gwynnish style, but obviously a lot later. And when I was looking at the painting, I'd heard a rumour that the painting... Maddox Brown had actually seen the idea in somewhere, but it wasn't original, his original idea. So I sort of had a work of what he would read, and I guess at the Times and the London Illustrated News. And I went through quite a lot of them, but I did actually find the cartoon drawn by somebody else, which he placed more or less exactly in the painting. Right, before I go off any further, let's go heading for the light, as my dog is heading for the station.

0: Well, the Travelling Wilburys there, and the voice of the late George Harrison, and Heading for the Light. It's quite interesting that the Wilburys were all under different contracts, so they could never actually perform together under their own names.
1: Shame!
0: I know, it was ridiculous. But there you are, that's legal times and contracts for you. Where were we? Talking about Rossetti, but then I went off the subject, which I'm apt to do, and we started talking about work. Anyway, if you're out there listening, Google Work by Ford, Maddox Brown, it's hyphenated, and it's a great painting. The two men in the bottom right of the corner, one wearing a hat, is Thomas Carlyle. I was going to say Ruskin, but it was Carlyle, who didn't like the way things were going with design and everything else and choices being taken away, and looked, again, back into the good old days, I suppose. And the other man, smaller man with him, is the Reverend Frederick Denison Morris. And anyone that came from a lowly background can thank the man, because he was the man that started the Workers' Education Authority, or what became the Workers' Education Authority. And he wrote people in like Ruskin, Rossetti, Morris, Ashby, Charles Ashby, the architect and founder of the Guild of Handicraft, to teach the working classes. And from Ashby, who took the working classes from the east end of London, he was so wealthy, he bought most of a village in the Cotswolds called Chipping Camden, and took them all up there. Bit of a mistake, because his raw materials were in London, and he taught them furniture making and silversmithing. And they're still there today. They're still there, and Chipping Camden is a bit of a mecca. But, of course, buying your materials from London and then having to ship it back to London, and it's handmade in the first place, was not a very viable idea. Now, I'm going to play something else in a minute and get my thoughts together and go back to Rossetti and his circle, I think we can say. I will say that John Everett Millais was the darling of the artistic set, and Millais was the one that really sold out, as far as they're concerned, and we'll talk about that later, because he sold out to the establishment.
1: Bubbles.

0: You know what, that's almost like sort of John Betjeman, isn't it, with the church bells ringing, that sort of pop painting of England, and I think that's lovely. Little story, Stevie Marriott, who was the lead singer, was all alone on his 21st birthday in a hotel in New York, and as it was in the ways of pop bands in those days, suddenly the dividing wall collapsed, and it was Pete Townsend with a huge hammer, or a mallet, or a sledgehammer, and he came in and said, "Happy birthday," in the days of the wrecking of the hotel room. Now, I don't recommend doing that. For anyone that's interested, Ollie the dog is now wandering around the studio, sort of trying to work out how to get his paws onto the board. Right, we'll go back to Rossetti. Rossetti, I suppose, was a pop star. He became a pop star. That wasn't a bee, that was Lucy nodding her head, which comes
1: yes,
0: out so well on the radio.
2: Well, the thing is, yes, the Victorian age, really, with the age of mass print, they were the first of the celebrities.
0: Yeah, I mean, it was Light of the World that was the first, that was Holman Hunt's painting, which actually went on show. It went around the world on tour. This is a painting that went around the world on tour, and they sold prints from it. And they all became celebrities. It went to a, like in the pop era today, it can go to your head, or you can take it and accept it and get on with it. And unfortunately, Millais, he was the one that really sold out, because he sold, as Lucy mouthed it on the small faces on Bubbles, and which became the actual logo, emblem and sales for Pear Soap. So the little boy with Bubbles, they painted a Pear Soap bar in there, that wasn't in the original. And the rights to that were sold by Millais.
2: We used to have something that was like a biscuit tin, but it was a hinged lid, and I suspect it was from about 1910-ish.
0: Right.
2: You opened up the lid, and there was Bubbles. So
0: oh,
2: I remember
0: really?
2: That from being a child.
0: It was probably something to do with... It would have been to do with pears, I would have thought.
2: Yeah.
0: Gift,
2: but I could just, just remember seeing this on inside the lid of the tin, not on top. This was you lifted the tin up, and there was Bubbles.
0: See, that's
2: the
0: surprise,
2: inside.
0: Isn't it? That's the marketing, even.
2: Yeah.
0: You know, where's this pear soap? Where's my little emblem? Oh, it's under there. Look, what a surprise. How nice, makes you smile.
1: I also know a certain laundrette that still has...
0: It's called...
1: It's not up on the wall at the moment, but...
0: Bubbles,
1: but it's called Bubbles.
0: Yes, yes.
1: And the picture's still there, even though it's not up on the wall at the moment.
0: Rossetti's girlfriend... was a lady called Lizzie Saddell. Now, Lizzie was working class, but she wasn't lower working class. She was a milliner's assistant. She was a hatmaker's assistant. But it was the Pre-Raphaelites that gave... The word was... yes, it's not a horse. It's the dog wandering around. The word stunner, you know, oh, she's a stunner. And that's it comes from the Pre-Raphaelites and the painting of the... debating rooms in Oxford, and Jane Burdett was a Burden, I should say. I keep saying Burdett. Burden was a stunner, and Lizzie Saddell was the real stunner. I mean, there's a book written about her called The First Supermodel, and she was absolutely beautiful. And if you want to see her, she is that's not the dog driving off, by the way. That is just a car passing. She's Ophelia by Waterhouse, and yes, it was Waterhouse that painted her, and she was absolutely beautiful. She got tied up with Rossetti in a big way, and both of them became sort of, well, it was a tempestuous relationship, drugs, I suppose I didn't think of it as drugs, but she was addicted to laudanum, and eventually she died from a laudanum overdose. And towards the end of his career, Rossetti was addicted to, and I can't think what it is. It's CH. It's another alcohol. It's another distilled alcohol. Anyway, I'll look it up with the next record, and I'll shout it out just before the end, because we're coming to the end of the programme. And because of this, it causes kidney failure. So nothing's new. And he went down to Birchington in Kent to try and recover, I suppose. And he unfortunately died, and that's where he stayed, and that's where he's buried today. But what he did do, and I mentioned earlier, and this is, I don't know if this is apocryphal or not, mainly because I don't know what apocryphal means, but he wrote a book of love poems, and it was all handwritten, and when Lizzie Siddell died, it was buried with her. And as it was his only copy, he had her exhumed a couple of years later to get his book back. And supposedly, one of the witnesses was a chap called Bram Stoker. And as the coffin was opened, Lizzie's beautiful face literally fell apart, which is what happened to Dracula. So, as I say, I know he exhumed her for the body, for the book, but I don't know how true the rest of it is. So it's something to look up. Anyway, coming to the end, I'm going to say bye-bye, but first of all, I'm going to get Lucy to say goodbye, because I love Lucy being on the show.
1: Goodbye.
0: I love Lucy. I'll tell you what, we could have a show called that. You need some sort of Mexican bloke.
2: It's been done.
0: Oh, is it?
1: Yeah.
2: Yes. And so it should be.
0: Oh, okay.
2: Apart from that, I'm the only one around here who can love Lucy.
0: Anyway.
1: I mean, nobody else is allowed to.
2: No.
0: I cannot think what Rossetti was addicted to, but that's neither here nor there. I'm going to leave it. It's called The Hook. So I can look it up in a minute. That's the Pre-Raphaelites. The Modern Romantics, they were called, and the BBC did a great programme on them. And the only thing about the programme, I was quite jealous because I should have written it, because it's exactly how I felt about them and how I saw them. And we're going to leave now. So, Lucy, have you said goodbye?
1: I've said goodbye, but I'll say goodbye again.
2: You still?
0: No.
1: Goodbye again.
0: No, I'm not going to know. Mike, say goodbye.
2: And it's goodbye from me.
0: And, it's. I love doing this show, you know. I really love it. Anyway, what are we having? A bit of folk now. But a folk with a difference. This is John Barleycorn, Eliza McCarthy, Pete McCarthy, and occasionally the singer is Paul Weller.
2: Yeah, and Ollie said goodbye by walking off.
1: Yes.
0: Well, he would, wouldn't he? And I've just pressed the wrong button.

0: Wait. What's happening? Oh, shut the doors.
1: Great, my friends. It's the Weird Incursion.
2: Good afternoon once again, and welcome to another Weird Incursion from Brighton & Hove Community Radio. I'm going to start off this week's show with kind of a little bit of a story, really. Back in the days when one of my original bands, Wooden Lion, was travelling around doing lots of free festivals and barely paid festivals, back in the kind of early 70s, really, there were two bands that were playing a lot of those gigs on the headline slot, whereas we were on the kind of wake up in the middle of the morning type slot. That was Spyro Gyra, the English version with Barbara Gaskin, and Audience, both bands I really, really enjoyed. Kind of an acoustic feel to what they did, most unusual for those days. And this recent kind of furore about Peter Morrell and his spendthrift type escapades reminded me very much of a track from the Howard Worth solo album, Howard Worth being the singer from Audience. And it was ringing around my head so much that in the end, I had to play it for the first track. This is called Embezzler.

That's such a lovely track. And I'm not for one moment suggesting that we should not jail Peter Morrow or anything like that. The song doesn't have anything to do with his case. It's just, it was ringing around my head after all that happened. And so I suppose, yeah. Howard Worth was once mooted to be a replacement for Jim Morrison in The Doors. Can you quite imagine that, really? But there we are. Okay, let's move on to a band called Ebb. And this is his track called Home Ground from the album Shallow Hits.

Home Ground from the band Ebbbbb, which is A-B-B-B, and the album's called Shallow Hits. It's quite an interesting kind of way of putting that together, really. I move on swiftly to Paris Paloma, and this is a track called It's a track called Stem the Flow from the album Fatal Flaw. Lots of F's in there.

You see, you think that's going to end, and then it doesn't end. And then when it does end, you think, oh, it's ended. That's life, isn't it? Really confusing from the very beginning. Anyway, that was Home Ground from... No, sorry, that was Stem the Flow from Paris Paloma, from the album The Fatal Flaw. I've only got one track from her. Bit of a shame, because I quite like that. That's quite full on. Well, now we come to a band called Feeble Little Horse, who have an album out called Bit Not. And, yeah, this is called Guts.

Another abrupt ending there. Guts from Feeble Little Horse. And Feeble Little Horse comes from Pittsburgh, Pennsylvania. A couple of laid backs, so I think. Another track from them later on. And now we move to a band from Brighton. It's a band, it's a track called The Glove from a band called Oral Habit. There we are, The Glove.

Glove from Oral Habit, from an album called A Broken Chord. Yeah, that's also quite interesting. I've never come across Oral Habit in my travels around Brighton, but I suppose there must be quite a few bands lurking around and not actually managing to impinge upon my consciousness. But there we go. Let's move on to Eddie Current's Suppression Ring. And Eddie Current's Suppression Ring come from Melbourne, Australia. Bit of a way away from Brighton, but this is called Past and Future.

Eddie Current suspension ring, and that was mentioned in The Guardian as one of the tracks that's one of the people they were interviewing was listening to currently. That wasn't where I found it. I already had it in the playlist for this week, but it's good to be right on trend, isn't it, really, I suppose? Not that I ever am. Let's go to someone called Zoa Amber, and this is Another Time.

really like that. I like the kind of raggedness of her voice. That's really good. Zoe Amber, another time from the album Eyes Fall. And she comes from New York. There we are. You can really detect that New York accent in there, but interesting. Now we come to a band called Grandma's House. And it's an all-girl band, and they come from Bristol. And this is a track called Baby, You're a Winner.

Baby, You're a Winner, from the album of the same name, from a band called Grandma's House. Another track from them before we get to the end of the show. Now, I'm gonna go back to Howard Worth and Moonbeams, because this actually was my all-time favourite track on this album, at least. It's called Aleph.

That was the Aleph, or just Aleph, really, from Harold Wortham Moonbeams, from the album King Brilliant. It came out in 1992, but it's just wonderful. I love the way it builds right at the end. It's just one of my favourite songs ever. Anyway, now let's move to something a bit less, I don't know, grandiose, maybe. This is a band called American Football, and they have an album called American Football LP4. And you can guess what the previous three albums were called, can't you? Anyway, this is called No Soul to Save.

Well, the album title may not be very imaginative, but the track certainly has got an unusual feel to it. And I kind of like that too, really. Another track from them towards the end of the show. Can I move on to someone called Hellhound? It's very hard to find this album by Hellhound because there are so many bands and singers who call themselves Hellhound. But I managed to find it. If you look for By the Sea Hellhound, you'll find it, if you really want to. Anyway, this is called By the Sea.

As she fades out, you can actually hear her voice kind of distinctly. But anyway, that was called... Lost track. That was Hellhound. And the track was called By Sea, not By the Sea. And the album is called Here in the Valley. There we are. And Hellhound, do I know where Hellhound is? Yes, from Oakland, California. Ah, well, there you go. Let's go back to Ebb. And this is Shallow Hits from the album of the same name.

Shallow Hits from the album of the same name. From let's go back to Eddie Current's Suppression Ring, and this is Ivory Tower.

eddy current suspension coil, suspension ring, eddy current suppression ring. Here we go. In the light of recent events is the name of the album. And that was called Ivory Tower. Pretty full on, really, aren't they? Let's go back to Feeble Little Horse. They're waiting in the doorway.

There we are. Were you expecting that bit on the end? I wasn't. It doesn't really... Does it count as random electronics? We haven't had very much random electronics in recent weeks, but, well, I'll put it down to a tentative, quasi-random electronics. Meanwhile, back at Grandma's house, the dog is barking.

That's Dog from Grandma's House, from the album Baby You're a Winner. Here's another track from Zoe Amber, and this one's called Eyes Fall.

Yeah, Zoe Ambra, and Eyes Full is the name of the album and the name of that track. So we move now to Ed O'Brien. Ed O'Brien being one of the members of Radiohead, who's put a couple of albums out not under his name. This is the first one he's put out under his own name. It's called Blue Morpho, and this is a rather lovely track from it. It's the actual title track, in fact, Blue Morpho.

I'm going to have to investigate that album a bit more. That's quite quite beautiful. So, we have one more track left to play. So, until next week, I'm going to leave you with a bad moon from American football. I've been Roy Weir. This has been The Weird Incursion from Brighton Hope Community Radio. Do join me next week. There will be more. See you then. Bad moon.

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They're air for you all. This is Colin Williams, Jazz Hour. That was George Duke, a nice track. What goes comes around. And we're going to play Steely Dan.

Okay, that was Steely Dan, Time Out of Mind. I just have to apologise to Simone K. I mentioned Simon, but it's Simone. 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Go to the website and follow the lines for full info. Next track up is a nice piece from Gothenburg. He was born in Gothenburg, guitarist Ralph Jardermark. And this is called Seventh on the Scale.

That was Rolf Jardemark, seventh on the scale. Ah, the weather in England, the bad, bad weather. I'm going to play another nice track to brighten our lives up and get a bit of sunshine. This is a good track from Jim Beard, piano. Working relations with John Schofield, Mike Stern, and Dennis Chambers. This is Mirrors.

That was Jim Beard, Mirrors. And talking to Mike Stern, the guitarist that Jim Beard's worked with, the guitarist had a few years with Blood, Sweat and Tears. He landed a gig with Billy Cobham and then broke through with his trumpeter Miles Davis Combat Band. From 1981 to 1983, he was hailed as the best jazz guitarist of 1993 by the Guitarist Player magazine. This is Mike Stern and Scuffle.

You're listening to Jazz Hour with Colin Williams on Kingston Green Radio. I'd like to thank Simone Kay and Sam Hermitage for sponsoring us and putting my show on the air. I hope you're enjoying the music, guys. That was Mike Stern's Scuffle. Here's a great, great band, Incognito. They've been going years. Mice are on vocals. This is from their latest album. This is really nice. Capricorn Sun.

Incognito, Capricorn Sun. A great voice coming up. There's another great voice coming up. Gretchen Pallotta, Los Angeles-born singer-songwriter. She's the daughter of Dave Pallotta, bass player of Frank Zappa, on many albums, including Zoot Allures. Winter Winds, Gretchen Pallotta. There's a slight glitch on this one. I think it's a 7 second or 8 second pause, but it will come on. Should be another 4 seconds, and it's on.

Gretchen Pilato, Winter Winds, great, great voice. This next piece of music, a saxophonist, has been a favourite of mine for many years, Paul Desmond, from the Dave Brubeck Band. The tone and the style are just wonderful, no longer with us, but we still have his music. Just close your eyes, sit back, and just listen to this great saxophonist, Paul Desmond, Angel Eyes.

That was Will Barnard, Leo's Cat. You're listening to Jazz Hour with Colin Williams on Kingston Green Radio. This is Mike Marino, still here.

0: That was Mike Marino, still here. I'd like to hand you over now to the Burgundy Lime with Ian.
1: Hello. Hello, everybody.
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0: 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That is the chin.
1: Well, I'll tell you what I'll do. Since you're having so much trouble making wine, put a little window. How about 3 o'clock, about his World Music Express, and at 4 o'clock, my his Triple Vision Express. 3 AM, every Friday, Bright Community Radio. How about that? How about putting your pipe in smoking? How about that bath and some bubbles? How about that? Putting your roast and have it with some beef? How about putting it with your chips and your tortilla dips and yolks about?
0: Good music, no tea. We'll be more about it. Bright of Community Radio.

and a fool out.

Hello, my little lovely. What I got for you? What I'll do every Friday afternoon on Beach Street. I don't know if Kenny Radio, you little lovely. Mr. McGrath, Mr. Bush Express. Every Friday afternoon. Little jazz, little bit of rock and roll, little bit of R&B, little bit of soul, little bit of garlic clips. You, Mr. McGrath, he's on the blue jab. Enjoy the show.

you, Don Ross Supremes there. That version from, I'm not going to take it from, it's a little chill. I'm going to keep it to myself. That's Don Ross Supremes and My World Is Empty. This is McVarty and McVarty with Billy Dickinson Brown and Hayley Radio. Well, boy, it's Friday, the 7th of May, 2019. I hope you're having a good time. I hope you're all in the sunshine. Apparently, it's going to be a nice weekend with scattered showers. And maybe there's going to be a lot of rain. A tight ring thing on. Let's get out there and get it. I certainly shall. Hey, I'm going to crack the tunes. That's 3 minutes left. I'm going over to my Colin Williams. Not on talkie, but you know the coup. Music. Naughty.

yeah, we're finishing with a few big ones. This is Let's Get It On by the Imperials. I'm going to say goodbye right now so you can listen to this tune in full volume. I'll see you next week. Stay tuned for Colin Williams at 6 o'clock. Enjoy your weekend. Do not leave.

That tune is just unbelievably exciting. I'm telling you, I'm going to squeeze one more in now very quickly. I can't even talk too tough. This is Bee's Knees by John Barry.

Hello and welcome to Paradise Circus. My name is Bea and I am with you every Wednesday from 5 to 6. Today the topic is Spanish bands. I haven't played Spanish bands for a long time. And yeah, because I am Spanish, I wanted to do it. And this first band we have listened is called Oso Leone. They are from Mallorca and they have played Love Bird. They have been playing in the Great Escape Festival and I have been spoken with them and I was thinking I should do a Spanish show again because since I'm living in England I haven't listened very often Spanish music, so yeah, I decided to play again one more time Spanish music in the show. But I don't know why most of the bands that I'm going to play, they sing in English. I don't know why. Okay, next one we have is called John Talabot, and the song is called The Park Ine, or The Park Ein, I don't know. Let's have a listen.

That was John Talabot with Deepak Iyer, or Ayn. And now we have Guillermino with Telepath Lover.

That was Guillermina with Telepath Lover, and now we have Pional with In Another Room.

Oops, sorry. That was in another room by Pional, and the track that just have sound now, it's The Zombie Kids with Roulette.

Okay, that was the Zombie Kids, and now we have, I think it's gonna be Fue el Fandango, and the song is called Talking.

That was Talking by Fuel Fandango. And now we have Bigot with Dead Man Walking.

That was Los Coronas with Super Tubos, and now we have another band called Arizona Baby with She Rally.

That was Arizona Baby, and Arizona Baby and Los Coronas have had an album together, and they have called the band Corizonas, mixing Los Coronas and Arizona, and the song is called Hotel Room.

Okay, and now we have the band, the only band that we have gonna play today that they sing in Spanish. All of them are Spanish, but they usually sing in singing in English, and they sing in Spanish. They are Dorian, and they are going to sing Paraísos Artificiales.

Okay. That was Paraísos Artificiales, Artificial Paradises by Dorian. And now we have Mendez with Future Sex.

Yeah, we are arriving to the finish of the show, and we have time left for the last song. They are Cycle with Obsession. And thank you for listening to the show, and I hope you hear the show again next week.

0: Hello and welcome to another Fringe show, but this one is a bit different. And welcome to Christine and Claire. And I know nothing about your show, so you've got to tell me a little bit about it and also about your journey. So carry on.
1: Right. Thank you for having us on your show, Susie. It's really nice to be here. So our show is called Rubby Burns Bottom Draws, and it's about the erotic, ribald, risque works that Burns wrote during his lifetime, but which were obviously quite hidden during the 18th century. Claire will tell you a little bit about that in a minute. I had the idea a few years ago. I studied Celtic music traditions. I did an online course, and I'm Scottish born. I speak in a Scottish accent when I'm with my family, and when I'm on stage, I do it in this show.
0: You have to try and teach me one day.
1: And I grew up in South Africa, although I was born in Scotland and I grew up in a Scottish home, but I grew up in South Africa, which is where I inherited this accent. But I love Scottish music, and a few years ago I decided to just learn a bit more about it for myself, and I did a course called Celtic Music Traditions, which was a year course, and in it we covered everything from Scottish music, Irish music, all the Celtic music styles. And obviously, being Scottish born, I was particularly interested in Scottish music, which brought me to Rubby Burns, because he was a big contributor to Scottish traditional music in his lifetime. I mean, he died when he was 37, but in his short lifetime, he compiled and collected Scottish folk music, Scottish traditional music. And he put it into a collection, and he edited a lot of the songs and poems that he found and sort of made them more cohesive, put them into proper verses, structured them properly. So that was my introduction largely to Rubby Burns and his works, which brought me into discovering his hidden works or his more profane works, which I found really interesting. And I had the idea of doing it as a show because I'm a singer and actress. And that was about 5 years ago. And it was originally a very different script to what it is today. Originally, I wrote it for three women. And it's gone through various incarnations. It's changed. But it has evolved now to being a two-hander with myself and an actor. And we have a musician on the guitar. And Claire has been on the journey for the past year. And she's come in. She's a really experienced director and scriptwriter, whom I know from South Africa. So just coincidentally and very luckily, we met up in London and discovered we were both living here. And we know each other's work from South Africa. So Claire came on board about a year ago, and we have collaborated subsequently, and she has been a big part of forming the script into what it is today. So maybe Claire can tell you a bit about that. I don't know.
0: Absolutely.
2: Well,
0: hello, Claire.
2: I think give you a picture of how this show looks and feels on stage. Christine is playing keyboard, an electronic keyboard, but we set it in period. And we set the piece, we've constructed this fantasy of Rabbi Burns' housewife, the housekeeper, discovering all these naughty bits of writing in his bottom drawers after he dies. She's clearing out his room. That is the construction that we've created. And she is a lady of the kirk and has absolutely no interest or intention of ever exposing this material. And her cohort, her young partner on stage, is Cameron Robertson, also born and bred in South Africa, but of Scottish descent and Scottish father. And He acts, he sings, and he also plays the sax and a whole lot of other little instruments. And Christine is also a very experienced a cappella singer from South Africa. And she and her brother, Graham Weir, had this long-standing, beautifully assembled group called Not the Midnight Mass, who played in South Africa. I think, Christine, is that right, for about 20 years?
1: About 20 years. In
2: About
1: fact,
2: 20 years.
1: we came to Brighton in 1995 or something, and we've been going then for about 5 years.
0: My
1: But we've been,
0: goodness.
1: yeah, we went, yeah, but we went in, we were at about 20 years, yeah.
2: And that was with Graham Weir, Christine's brother. So, and a bunch of other South African singers. So there's and also Christine's been in touch with a lot of the Scottish community, providing shows. I don't know if you want to talk a little bit about that quickly, and then we'll go back to the Rabbi Burns.
1: Sure. Because once I got really to know a bit about Scottish music and traditional music, I had a band called Christine and the Kilts in Cape Town, where we played Celtic songs, which were Scottish and Irish songs, and we became very intermeshed with the Scottish Caledonian Society in Cape Town, the pipe bands in Cape Town, the Scottish country dancing in Cape Town. It became a big sort of Celtic community, and we performed there really, really often. And in London, obviously, I don't have the same network, but I do live in a Scottish housing. It's a sheltered housing called Scotscare, and I live in this. So everybody in my building is Scottish, and I moved in here 3 years ago. So we've had a lot of Scottish people coming to see our play within the smaller Scottish community that I know in London. So
0: Fantastic.
2: we've put together a lot of the fairly sort of it's not prurient exactly, it's just naughty, it's just very bawdy, a little bit like Canterbury Tales, I guess, some bawdy stuff, a lot of fun. And we put that together, some of it's spoken, some of it's sung, and we have a guitarist supporting. So there's a lovely collection of musical live music, as well as dialogue and interplay between these two characters. As the housekeeper, what do we call her? We called her
1: Ma Brune, Ma
2: Ma
1: Brune.
2: Brune.
1: Yeah.
2: That's the name of the housekeeper. And the name of the young man who is the head of the literary society, who's called this meeting together to celebrate these works that were discovered in the bottom drawers, and which Ma Brune does not want to expose. He is very naughty, and in actual fact, he was brought up by the same woman, by Ma Brune. So there's a lot of funny interplay between this
1: Between
2: older
1: them.
2: woman and this younger man, who's very, very keen to get the bottom drawer material exposed, and Ma Brune, who is intent on not allowing it through. Eventually, of course, it does come out, and it's a lot of fun once it does come out. But we've bookended it with some of the lovely love songs that he's responsible for, that Rabbi Burns wrote. And so we've tried to balance it with very moving and quite meaningful messaging, because he was more than just a bawdy writer of lyrics, and he was an environmentalist. He really cared about people. He was a almost a socialist,
0: I was going to say he's
2: way
0: very
2: ahead of his
0: community
2: time.
0: minded.
2: Very
0: yeah
2: community-minded,
1: very much so.
2: incredibly energetic, and even while he was ill, and he was writing and working and riding around the countryside on horseback, collecting as many of these ballads and traditional folk songs that he could, contributing towards all the archives that still exist today.
0: Very
1: A
0: good.
1: really fascinating man, really. I mean, we've come to absolutely admire him so much, totally fascinating. And as Claire says, really championed human rights. He championed animal rights. He was an environmentalist way ahead of his time. So totally interesting, you know.
0: So I'm looking forward to seeing it, and I know that my daughter will be, and Alan as well, our studio manager. But what
1: Lovely.
0: would you give a message to the audience, would-be audience? What would you say to them to expect?
1: We have said very clearly there is sexually explicit language. So if you feel insulted, this is not for you. It is explicit. It was we have covered it in some, we've disguised it in some instances to not be too offensive. But there is sexually explicit language. There's a lot of fun. There's stuff that you would just not hear today in this current climate. You would not hear that kind of stuff said. So do expect to have your mind broadened and to be shocked, to be expected, expect to be shocked, you know.
0: So
1: And
0: go
1: I
0: back.
1: think also, sorry.
0: I was just going to say, go back to the Robbie Burns area, the Robbie Burns era, yeah?
2: Yeah, we set it in the Robbie Burns era, just after his death. Although we've got quite a lot of modern instruments, it doesn't matter. It's a lot of fun. It's more like cabaret. But I think one of the things that we've really that we one of the most important things about this as a theatre piece is to become immersed in it and to participate. So there's a lot of, we break the fourth wall, we're chatting with the audience as if they are in the play. We're inviting them to sing some of the famous stuff with us. It's a lot of fun. We hand out a glossary for all the Scottish terms for those who don't follow. We have tried to replace the Scottish terms that are quite unusual and quite oblique and opaque with ones that are accessible, but we didn't want to ruin the flavor. We wanted to keep the flavor, so we've tried to balance that, and people can refer to the glossary as we're performing it and
1: As we're
2: as we're
1: performing
2: going
1: it,
2: along.
0: that's very
2: So I
0: helpful.
2: think, yeah, it, yeah. And so I think to be prepared for some bawdiness and some fun. And the other thing to say is that we chose our material quite carefully. I thought it was quite important, as a feminist, to explore and to really look at Robbie Burns's work, because there have been some accusations from current feminists that he was misogynistic, etc. But I think we have to look very, very carefully at the material to really work that out. As a feminist myself, I wanted to make sure I wasn't perpetuating some very ugly attitudes towards women. So all the bawdy stuff we found that works for performance had very strong female voices inside them. So the songs and the poems that we are using have got women who are very active in their own sexuality and having fun with their own bawdiness and delight in sex, if you like. And the fact that he gave them those voices, we have to trust that, he was alert to what women were feeling and what they were doing. And mostly it seems like it was all consensual. We can never know exactly, but we have chosen material that certainly feels like the women are strong participants in, it's not just a male voice.
0: That's excellent. And can you just remind the audience where it is and when it is?
1: Right. Okay, so we're at the Walrus Tusk Club, which is the downstairs venue, and we're on Monday the 25th at 12:15, and then we're on the 31st at 1:30. So we've got two shows left. And you can book, there is a booking link online at on the Brighton Fringe website and the Laughing Horse website. So there's a booking link.
0: So just repeat that venue so that people know.
1: The venue is the Walrus Tusk Club, which is in Ship Street, isn't it? In Clare in Brighton.
2: Ship Street, and of course it's a huge pub. It's a multi-story pub, and we're in the basement, which is called the Tusk Club.
1: Task Club, yeah. And it's on the 12:15 on the 25th, 12:15 p.m. And it's on at 1:30 on the 31st.
0: 1:30 p.m.
1: Yeah, on the 31st, yeah. Well, one doesn't know it
0: You
1: because
0: never
1: with
0: know.
1: festivals, yeah, with festivals, sometimes, you run midnight shows and God knows all
0: That's
1: what,
0: right. That's why I said that. Thank you so much. I know we've all had a journey to get here to do the interview, but I'm so pleased that we've done it. And also, Claire, that you've explained certain aspects, because I think they were very, very important to explain to people.
1: Yeah.
0: And I think people of Brighton will really enjoy your show. So I look forward to meeting you at the show. And enjoy yourself in Brighton.
2: You're coming 31st, yes?
0: Yes, yeah.
2: Yeah, got you.
0: And so enjoy the first performance, and then I'll enjoy it when I get there. I know that.
1: Lovely.
0: Okay, well,
2: Susie,
0: take care.
2: Are you?
0: Yeah.
2: Susie, are you also Scottish?
0: I'm married into a Scottish family, Maxwell Stewart.
2: Oh, okay.
0: Totally Scottish.
2: Okay. Yeah, that's what
0: I'm partly Irish,
2: you can't
0: so
2: get...
0: I'm Celtic. I'm London Irish.
2: Right.
0: Yeah,
2: I'm also. I'm South African Irish.
0: Hey, nice, nice.
2: Yeah,
0: we're all from
2: Dublin,
0: the world.
2: Okay,
0: bye bye for now.
1: Bye bye now. Thank you, and I will get this transcribe. I'll get this all to you, Susie.
0: Perfect.
1: I'll get the recording to you.
0: Yes, please.
2: We transfer.
0: If you can transfer it to Alan, some of the MP3s again. Then he can pick them up, and he's going to edit it for me.
3: Well,
0: so that's nice.
3: We have got it.
1: Fantastic. Fantastic.
0: No, the music.
3: See, the music, right.
0: You've got some MP3s, haven't you?
1: I've got a tiny, tiny one, because we haven't been in the studio.
0: That's
1: I've literally
0: fine.
1: Got about 40 seconds
0: Perfect.
1: Of a song.
0: Perfect. It'll be a good introduction or an ending. Alan will use it.
1: Okay.
0: Okay,
1: right.
0: Thank you.
1: Okay,
0: thank you
1: thanks so much. Thank you, Susie.
0: Bye-bye.
1: Take care. Bye-bye.
0: Bye-bye.
1: Ciao.
3: This has been a Brighton Hove Community Radio
1: Right.
3: production.
1: I'm going to... Do you want to get out of the meeting and then I'm going to...
3: Okay.
0: Oh, that was great. That was... Really.
3: Well, that was lucky it worked.
0: Yeah. Got another one there.
3: It's actually quite... The speakers are not too bad.
0: Think it's

0: Hello and welcome to the Brighton Fringe Festival. This is Susie Obble and I'm interviewing Mike. And that's Mike, all I Mike know about Alec, you.
1: Yeah.
0: Tell me more.
1: That's good to know. I've been doing a production at, I started last year at Edinburgh Fringe where I was, you know, there's a busy schedule with Fringe performers. And so I was recording interviews that I turned into cartoons with Fringe performers in between our shows and things we were going to. And then that turned into a sort of full project of finding people to interview. And we did it at Brighton Fringe called Face Versus Face. We did it at Brighton Fringe with some lovely performers, and we're releasing those animations soon. And we turned it into a segment in a documentary I'm making about a bunch of Dundee artists called Metallic Tape. And it's like a reality show, but about people who aren't horrible. And it's just a lovely little documentary about, it's not about art, but it's just what it's like to hang out with cool, funny artists. And Face Versus Face will be a part of that. We got some cool celebrities that did some voices for them as well. Miles Luna, who did Red Versus Blue and Ruby, Miles Jupe from Wilkie and Balmori, Jason Fleming from Lock, Stock and Two Smoking Barrels, and of course Clive Anderson from Whose Line Is It Anyway? So we've got a lot of stuff going on, but Face Versus Face was this live thing, this live show thing that I'm doing at Edinburgh Fringe as well, and it's all about like meeting artists in their sort of natural environment and getting to interview them, but more fun and natural. So yeah, Brighton Fringe was an interesting place to do it as well.
0: Why was it interesting?
1: Well, you know, I think a lot of fringe performers, the media presence in the, like, you know, recorded media is what I'm saying, is actually like very still mysterious for almost all fringes. Shows get recorded, but there's not a ton of shows that put on a full production there. And so there is still this cool thing with all the fringes, from the ones that I know and that my friends and people are performing at, where you still really can't see what's going on in a fringe unless, you know, occasionally there's stand-up specials that get turned into stuff, but that's just basically their stand-up. So basically you have to go to a fringe. And one of the things that was cool about Brighton Fringe was, you know, I'm living in Edinburgh, and I was in Edinburgh for the last fringe, and my network is here and in Dundee, and it was interesting to see this model work again, where I could show up to a city, be doing a performance, and meet performers that vibe with me and can create cool stuff, while at the same time doing their own things. And, you know, Brighton Fringe is unique as in this, it's very much a town that people, same with Edinburgh, but Brighton especially, because it's at the beach. It has tourists, it has people going there, it has people doing all sorts of things, and it was a big juxtaposition to be getting to be in a room at 11 o'clock at night with a whole bunch of comedians and filmmakers and performers sort of secretly hidden away. And that's the cool thing about fringes. It is still this feeling of being secretly hidden away and watching something. And so a lot of people think about what they're doing during fringe and what they're going to see during fringe, but there's not a ton of evidence of it online to be able to experience it. Truly, there's lots of social clips, but never really getting to see the show. And so it was cool to be able to bring this animation that will live forever with these comedians and performers that they'll get to share. It's an interesting experience because we want people to come to the Edinburgh Fringe show, because not the whole thing isn't turned into an animation. So there's still an element of mystery and what it's like to actually be there and be live. But it's fascinating to see this model play out over and over again and work and be really cool.
0: You know, I wanted to get there, but at 11 o'clock for me, I was just so tired that particular night because I'd done about 5 reviews and I was just really tired. And I just, I would have fallen asleep. You would probably animated me falling asleep. That's not good enough. I'm sorry.
1: Yeah.
0: But if you do come down again, you must get in contact with us and let us know, because I'm absolutely fascinated. So, am I to think, if you're one of the members of the audience, What happens? Do the audience watch the animation, or do the audience take part in the animation?
1: So theoretically, without getting into too much like tech talk,
0: obviously,
1: we do have the ability to do some amount of that. And we're considering doing one or two shows during Edinburgh Fringe where people will get to see that. The quick buzzword is just that Unreal Engine has made these live motion capture things fairly easy. Even if we were to do something like that, motion capture is a tool. So motion capture has been used for a long time to, and it's, by the way, not AI. You don't need AI to do motion capture. But we use the motion capture and the face tracking software to give us a baseline for the animations. So even if we were to do something sort of as a cool gimmick like that to get to see it, it would never be the real, because the animation work and the real refining of it has to come later when we apply it and make it look cool and stylistic. So we're considering doing that, but basically what we're giving people is they get to see this interview show, and then at some point we start the face versus face segment with each guest, and they are being interviewed, and you're just watching an interview show, and then later you will have this memory of it that will be a sort of souvenir for the audience, a souvenir for the artists doing it themselves, and this piece of art that we genuinely make that will come later. And I have yet to we haven't released the one for the Brighton Fringe was the first live one we did. So it will be interesting to see that exact question you're talking about, to see how people react to like having seen it, experiencing it in this intimate interview setting, and then seeing this formally edited film, which is, you know, a part of any documentary type filming is whenever you do something and the subjects see it afterwards, they are always shocked to see how different it felt in the room to it being presented on a screen and edited and things like that. So I will have to ask people how they feel about that after, but they see a very casual, intimate show, and I think that's part of what the magic of it is in the live shows we're doing. It's like, I like to run, I'm very into casual language, very into like real moments without, you know, a lot of times real moments nowadays are people, you know, sobbing and being dramatic, but it's more just people being who they are and creating this intimate environment. So it will be interesting to see audiences at Edinburgh and from Brighton react to seeing this formal thing. So the short answer is maybe you'll see some animation, but it would be more of a gimmick to show kind of how this very old technology of facial capture works, and then how we incorporate that into a more formal animation. So hopefully, I think it would be interesting for an audience, because I'm very passionate about animation, very passionate about shortcuts in animation, to be honest, because that's one of the biggest problems with AI, is that the AI salesmen make it seem like this is the only shortcut that exists. Of course it doesn't. You've got Hanna-Barbera, rotoscoping. I believe it was Massive was what Lord of the Rings used, where they simulated fights. They took fight animations. There's plenty of shortcuts that allow for really cool animation where you can get stuff done. And I would love to incorporate something about the history of rotoscoping and the history of face capture. And I think the way that we could do that, and we're thinking of doing that, is maybe setting up one day where we have real-time face capture happening, so people can see. Don't need AI to make an animation in a few seconds.
0: But that would be interesting. Well, that would be interesting if you were doing if you broached on podcasts as well, visual podcasts. You could do some amazing sort of animation to that, couldn't you?
1: Absolutely. I mean, I don't know how much you know about VTubers and PNG tubers, but you know, this is stuff that is going on. You know what I'm doing compared to. Well, to be honest, I'm doing something that is, like, not really being, of course, I would say this, but it's not exactly being done. A lot of times face capture, the production escalates, right? So you have face capture, and that turns into a big Hollywood CGI movie that they're doing to do, you know, Marvel and stuff like that. Or you have a very minimal thing, like what you're talking about with doing something live or things like that. VTubers are, you know, on Twitch and YouTube almost every day playing video games inside ZTube simulation. So this actual middle ground of production where we're using something like face capture or rotoscope to then create something more like of a higher value, it's not really there. And that is definitely a result of the marketplace and like big Hollywood taking over and the monopolies that are they're running this stuff. It's only really worth it for most artists to create something fully refined or effortless, where, you know, VTubing is not effortless, but once you have a rig, it's fairly easy. This middle ground is actually a fairly unique area where people are not doing so much stuff in this like area. So live podcasting and things like that, I would love to be on stuff and have, you know, a VTube rig or an Adobe character animator, you know, rig set up so that I could be with people. It's endless possibilities that you could do with it. That's art.
0: It's exciting. Oh, you should teach us all to do it, and then we could all do it eventually. After you've done your first few, of course.
1: Well, that's my problem with a lot of the art, you know, encouragement that goes around. Fringe is a really great place for people to spread their wings. And, you know, I mean, you think about the economics of it. You can basically apply, maybe pay a fee, and be on stage and try out a professional environment for art. And we see the benefits of art therapy, and we see the benefits of creative expression. And these AI people are trying to tell you that what matters is the final product, when it's, of course, not that at all. I would love everybody should. I started in stop motion animation. Everybody should do stop motion animation once in their life, because it is so easy and it is so satisfying.
0: It's much easier than
1: everybody should try to learn.
0: It's much easier than Premiere Pro, isn't it?
1: I would say Premiere Pro is a lot easier than Avid and all these other older programs, when things used to be a lot more complicated. Things get easier. Easier does not mean bad. You know, there was a decade and a half ago, people were doing studies on some of these landscape and still life painters working, and they were living near locations that they were painting, and, you know, they figured out they were probably using camera obscuras and pinhole cameras to trace, you know. The fact is, we're not using crushed up bones that we smash onto cave walls anymore and using our fingers. We use people want to think that science isn't involved. The science involved in creating a paintbrush is an incredible amount of technology. You have many times in a synthetic paintbrush, you know, not a whatever, like weasel hair paintbrush, you are creating a plastic. They're running it through waters to get these thin filaments. They're using machining to create the wooden tubes. They're compressing and bending brass or tin in a way that allows it to grip this thing. They're using very advanced glues, paints themselves. I mean, you look up all the chemical advances that have done, or the chemical accidents that have happened with paints and paint factories. We are using tech just because we want to pretend that a paint brush is low tech. It is not. It is thousands of years of scientific advancement. And the artist community's rejection of AI is nothing to do with a hate of technology. It's a hate of that technology. It's a calculated and well-pointed disgust of something that, you know, is not creative. We all have looked at it and said it's not good.
0: Can I ask you about the title, Big Weasel, Little Weasel?
1: That's my production company, yeah.
0: Oh, right.
1: It's Face Versus Face, and then the documentary that it'll be incorporated into is called Metallic Tape. But Big Weasel, Little Weasel, go ahead.
0: Because it sounds like easel, doesn't it? Weasel. Never mind.
1: Oh, I never thought of that. We should do a little parody of that. Yeah. You know. Oh, an easel. I mean, the tripod technology in an easel is crazy. It's winches. It's all these different things that go into it. Stretching a canvas is technology. But Big Weasel, Little Weasel was because I started off making pet documentaries, and I had a pet ferret. And when you go to a vet, they will often call you the pet parent, or, you know, the pet dad or mom. And I didn't like that. So I started just calling, saying I was the Big Weasel, he was the Little Weasel. And then that became my production company.
0: Fantastic.
1: And that's what we stuck with, yeah.
0: So, Mike, can you tell people where you're doing your next shows, exactly where you're doing your next shows?
1: Big Weasel, Little Weasel. And then that became my company.
0: Fantastic.
1: And that's what we stuck with.
0: Mike, can you tell people where you're in your next shows, exactly where you're doing next shows? And it's Edinburgh Boom.
1: So yeah, we're having a private screen of Metallica Tape in Dundee. If I'm the only media, that's MikeFalek. They can reach out and go to the Dundee screen of the documentary. And we're doing Ferris's Face as part of an Edinburgh Fringe with just the Tom the House in the venue of the Attic. And that will be a week of Fringe. Starting next, be the first Fringe.
0: And I presume you've got flyers. You can see a flyer. I can put that on my Facebook for people.
1: I have digital stuff. You want to talk to me? I'm definitely not firing people can put out their phones. I will do a digital copy.
0: Please.
1: Maybe.
0: Thank you.
1: Absolutely. We'll send you over to that. Yeah.
0: Well, I'm showing Britain. I hope to wrap. Just keep us warm, and I'll keep putting it on my phone. And whenever's the time I can get everyone in charge, I'll be so excited.
1: Absolutely. That would be so much. Hope everybody comes. There's lots of work working around. So find me on social media. That's the easiest way to like be
0: so again, can you say very slowly social media for people that write slowly or talk slowly? Yeah.
1: @MIEFALEK. Mike Falek. So Mike at a fall season. EA. And if you search them, basically any social media, you will find me somewhere. And then Face First Face. If you Face First Face, Mike, you basically will get everything doing everywhere.
0: Perfect. So much, Mike. And hey, time in D.
1: I will. In Edinburgh, and you too. I hope Frank was great. I will see you soon.
0: Oh, you're pretty jealous. I had a opportunity. Yes, really love.
1: So it's a beautiful town.
0: Yeah.
1: I will talk to you soon. Thanks so much for doing it.
0: Okay, happy days.
1: You have a good
0: bye.

0: Hello and welcome to another Fringe show, but one is a bit different. And welcome to Christine and Claire. And I know not about you, so you've told me a little bit about it and also about your journey. So, Karen.
1: Right. Thank you for having me on your show. Susie, it's really nice to be here. So, ours is called Rubby Bins Bottom Drawers, and it's about the erotic ribald gay words that Burns wrote during his lifetime, but which were obviously quite hidden during the 18th century. Claire will tell you a little bit about that in a minute. I had the idea a few years ago. I studied Celtic music traditions. I did an online course, which, and I'm Scottish born. I speak in a Scottish accent when I'm with family, and when I'm on stage, I do it in the show.
0: Yeah, try and take it one down.
1: And I grew up in South Africa. So I was born in Scotland and up in a Scottish home, but I grew up in South Africa, is where I inherited this accent. But I love Scottish music. A few years ago, I had to do just learn a bit more about it for myself, and I did a called Celtic Music Trends, was a year course, and in it covered everything from British music, Irish music, all the Celtic music styles, and obviously being Scottish born, I was particularly interested in Scottish music, which brought to Ray Byrne,

0: because he was a big contributor to Scottish traditional music. In his lifetime, he died when he was 37, but in his short life, he compiled and collected Scottish folk music, Scottish, you know, Scottish traditional music, and he put it in collection, and he edited a lot of the songs and poems that he found, and sort of made them more cohesive, them into proper verse, structured them properly. So that was my introduction, largely to Rabbi Burns' works, which brought me into discovering his hymn work or his more prophetic, which I found really interesting, and had the idea of doing it as a show because I'm a singer and actress. And that was 5 years ago, and originally very different script to what it is today. Originally wrote it for three women, and it's gone through various incarnations, changed it, but it's evolved now to being two together with self and an echo, and a musician on the guitar. And Claire has been on the journey for the year. And she's come in, she's a really experienced director and scriptwriter, whom I know from South Africa. So just coincidentally, luckily, we met up in London and decided we were both living here, and we each other's from South Africa. Claire came aboard about a year ago, and we have collaborated subsequently, and she has been a big part of the script into what it is. So maybe Claire can tell you a bit about that, I don't know.
1: Absolutely.
2: Well,
1: hello.
2: I want just give a picture of how this show looks and goes on stage. Christine is playing a board, electronic keyboard, but she says it's period. We set the piece, we instructed this fantasy of Rabbi Burns' housewife, the housekeeper, discovering all the naughty bits of writing in his bottles after he does. She's clearing his room, that construct that we've created. And she is a litherker and has absolutely no intention of exposing these the material. And her cohort on stage is Cameron Watson, also born in South Africa, but of Scottish descent and scholar. And he plays the act, he sings. He also plays sax and a whole other little instruments. And Christine, also a very experienced cellist from Africa. And she and her brother, Grim Weir, has long-standing, beautifully assembled group called Not in a Bennett Man. Played in South Africa. Christine, is that right, for about 20 years?
0: About 20 years.
2: About 20 years.
0: You came to Britain in 1995 or something, and we've been going for about 5 years. We were at about 20 years.
2: And that was Graham, where Christine's brother. So, and a bunch of other African singers. There's and also Christine's been in touch with a lot of the Scottish community, providing shows. I don't know, talk a little bit about Quicken and Walk to the Rabbi.
0: Sure. Once I got really know a bit about Scottish music and traditional music, I had a band called Christine Kilts in Cape Town, where we played Celtic songs, which were Scottish and Irish Scottish songs. And we became very enmeshed with the Scottish Caledon Society in Cape Town, the Pines in Cape Town, the Scottish Company Dance in Cape Town. It became a big sort of Celtic unity and performed there really, really often. And in London, obviously, I don't have the same to work, but I do live in a Scottish housing, a sheltered house called Scotair, and I live in this. So everybody in my building is Scottish. And I'm moving here 3 years ago, so we've had a lot of Scottish people coming out to play. Within the smaller Scottish community I know in London. Yeah.
2: So we've gathered a lot of the fairly sort of, it's not true exactly, it's just not, it's just very bawdy, a little bit like Canterbury Tales, I guess, some bloody stuff. A lot of fun, and put that together, some have spoken of it, and we have a guitarist singing. So the lovely collection of live music, as well as dialogue and interplay between these two characters. As a house club, what have all her called her?
0: Marvroon.
2: Marvroon. Yeah. That name of the housekeeper. And the name of the man who is head of the Literary Society, who's called meeting together to state his work, who discovered bottom drawers, and which Marvroon got to expose. He is very naughty and, after that,

0: the brought up by a woman, I Marlboro. So a lot of fun to between this old woman and this young man who's very, very keen to get bottom drawer girl closed, and Brown who is intent on a lot. So eventually, of course, it come out, so a lot of them does come. But we've booked it with some the love of that he's responsible for, that Red Burns route. And so we've tried to balance it with very living, quite meaningful messaging, because he wasn't just a bawdy writer of lyrics, and he was a environmentalist. He really cared about people. He was a socialist.
1: And it's a community mind.
0: Very community mind, very incredibly energetic, and even was ill. And he was running and walking and riding around the countryside on horseback, collecting as these ballad traditional songs that he'd contributing towards all the archives that exist today.
2: Very fascinating man, really. I mean, we've to salute, admire him. So, you know, totally fascinating. And Claire says, you know,

0: We have said very clearly there is sexually explicit language. So if you feel insulted, you know, this is not for you. It is explicit. It was, we have covered it in some, you know, we've disguised it in some instance to not be too offensive. But there is sexually explicit language. There's a lot of fun. There's stuff that you would just not hear today in this current climate. You would not hear that kind of stuff said. So do expect to have your mind broadened and to be shocked, to be expected, expect to be shocked, you know.
1: So
2: And I think also, sorry.
1: I was just going to say, go back to the Robbie Burns area, the Rabbi Burns era, yeah?
2: Yeah, we said it in the Rabbi Burns era, just after his death. Although we've got quite a lot of modern instruments, it doesn't matter. It's a lot of fun. It's more like cabaret. But I think one of the things that we've really, one of the most important things about this as a theatre piece is to become immersed in it and to participate. So there's a lot of, we break the fourth wall, we're chatting with the audience as if they are in the play. We're inviting them to sing some of the famous stuff with us. It's a lot of fun. We hand out a glossary for all the Scottish terms we have tried to replace the Scottish terms that are quite unusual and quite oblique and opaque with ones that are accessible. But we didn't want to ruin the flavor. We wanted to keep the flavor. So we've tried to balance that, and people can refer to the glossary as we're performing it and as we're going along.
1: That's very helpful.
2: So I think, and so I think to be prepared for some bodiness and some fun. And the other thing to say is that we chose our material quite carefully. I thought it was quite important as a feminist to explore and to really look at Rabbi Burns' work, because there have been some accusations from current feminists that he was misogynistic, etc. But I think we have to look very, very carefully at the material to really work that out. As a feminist myself, I wanted to make sure I wasn't perpetuating some very ugly attitudes towards women. So all the bawdy stuff we found that works for performance had very strong female voices inside them. So the songs and the poems that we are using have got women who are very active in their own sexuality and having fun with their own bawdiness and delight in sex, if you like. And the fact that he gave them those voices, we have to trust that, you know, he was alert to what women were feeling and what they were doing. And mostly it seems like it was all consensual. We can never know exactly, but we have chosen material that certainly feels like the women are strong participants. It's not just a male voice.
1: That's excellent. Yeah. And can you just remind the audience where it is and when it is?
0: Right. Okay, so we have the Walrus Tusk Club, which is the downstairs venue, and we on Monday the 25th at 12:15, and then we're on the 31st at 1:30. So we've got two shows left, and you can book. There is a booking link online at on the Brighton Fringe website and the Laughing Horse website. So there's a booking link.
1: So just repeat that venue so that people know.
0: The venue is the Walrus Tusk Club. Which is in Ship Street, isn't it? In Clare, in Brighton.
2: Ship Street, and of course it's a huge pub. It's a multi-story pub, and we're in the basement, which is called the Tusk Club.
1: Right.
0: Tusk Club, yeah. And it's on at 12:15 on the 25th, 12:15 p.m., and it's on at 1:30 on the 31st.
1: 1:30 p.m.
0: Yeah, on the 31st, Well, one doesn't know.
1: You never know.
0: Yeah, with festivals, sometimes, you know, you run midnight shows and God knows all
1: what.
0: Right.
1: Yeah, that's why I said that. Thank you so much. I know we've all had a journey to get here to do the interview, but I'm so pleased that we've done it. And that,

0: Also, Claire, that you've explained certain aspects, because I think they were very, very important to explain to people. And I think people of Brighton will really enjoy your show. So I look forward to meeting you at the show and enjoying
1: Lovely.
0: yourself in Brighton.
1: You're coming 31st, yes?
0: Yes.
1: Yeah, got you.
0: And so enjoy the first performance, and then I'll enjoy it when I get there. I know that.
1: Lovely, lovely.
0: Okay, well, take
1: Susie, are
0: care.
1: you?
0: Yeah.
1: Susie, are you also Scottish?
0: I'm married into a Scottish family. Maxwell
1: Oh,
0: Stewart's
1: okay.
0: totally
1: Okay.
0: Scottish,
1: Yeah, that's what
0: but
1: I
0: I'm partly
1: thought. You
0: Irish, so I'm
1: can't
0: Celtic.
1: get.
0: I'm London
1: Hi.
0: Irish, yeah.
1: I'm South African Irish.
0: Hey, nice.
1: Yeah.
2: I thought you were
1: Yeah.
2: Celtic. We're all
1: From
2: from the
1: Dublin, Donal
0: world.
1: O'Leary.
0: Okay, so bye-bye for now.
1: Bye-bye now.
0: Bye.
1: Thank you. And I
0: Thumbs
1: will
0: up.
1: get this transcribe. I'll get this all to you, Susie. I'll
0: Perfect.
1: get the recording to you.
0: Yes, please.
1: WeTransfer,
0: If you
1: maybe.
0: can transfer it to Alan, some of
1: Yes.
0: the MP3s again, then
1: Yes.
0: he can pick them up and he's going to edit it for me.
2: Well,
0: So that's
2: we
0: nice.
2: have got it recorded.
1: Fantastic. Fantastic.
0: No, the music that they've
2: Oh, I see,
0: got.
2: the
0: Yeah.
2: music. Right.
0: You've got some MP3s, haven't you?
1: I've got a tiny one because we haven't
0: That's
1: actually
0: fine.
1: been in a studio. I've
0: That's
1: literally
0: fine.
1: got about 40 seconds of a
0: Perfect,
1: song.
0: perfect. It'll be a good introduction or an ending. Alan will use it.
1: Okay,
0: Okay,
1: all
0: thank
1: right.
0: you. Thank
1: Okay,
0: you so
1: thanks so
0: much.
1: much. Thank you, Susie. Take
0: Bye
1: care.
0: bye.
1: Bye-bye.
0: Bye bye.
1: Ciao.
2: This has been a Brighton Hove Community Radio
1: Right, I'm
2: production.
1: going to. Do you want to get out of the meeting and then I'm going to see.
2: Okay, you
0: Oh,
2: just
0: that
2: got.
0: was great. That was really,
2: Any
0: really.
2: more of that? Yeah, that was lucky it worked on the.
0: Yeah.
2: It's
0: Got
2: isn't
0: another one there, another
2: actually
0: interview.
2: quite. The speakers are not too
0: I think
2: bad.
0: it's good.

0: Brother Ray, Ray Manzarek. That was Gary. Gary's show. Gary, thank you very much. Say bye-bye.
1: Bye-bye, everybody.
0: Gary playing actually quite a nice little Ray Manzarek and the Doors trunk. Which was it from?
2: Morrison Hotel.
0: Morrison Hotel, 1970?
2: Yes, I think
0: 1970. Right. Yeah, Morrison Hotel. I do like a little bit of the Doors, and where would the Doors be without that keyboard sound? If ever a band was defined by their keyboard, it was the Doors. Well, actually, it was defined by all four members, but... Ray Manzarek rocks you gently. you are listening to Bertsky Subotnik. Welcome in. We're doing the normal little chaotic changeover. It's just me and Gary in the studio at the minute. Thanks to Gary for that wonderful reggae show. Really, there is no music better than reggae for a sunny afternoon like it is here in Brighton. This tries, though. This is Prince.

Sign of the Times, Prince, from the album of the same name. Brilliant, that. An all-time classic. Such a spare, Spartan piece of music, but carrying so many ideas and so much intent and so much emotional depth as well. Oh, gosh, big long words on a Saturday afternoon. You're listening to Brighton and Hove Community Radio. This is the Bertie Sabotnik Fallen from Heaven radio show and psychic emporium. I know dead blokes who want to talk to you. These guys aren't dead. It's Meadlands Festival all week long, and I'm trying very hard to play you a bunch of tunes from bands that are playing Meadlands, because mostly it's pretty much local chappies and chapesses performing. The wonderful British Sea Power are kind of headlining it tonight, I do believe. Interlocutor are playing tomorrow. A bunch of stuff, but I cannot get the website up. What I wanted to do is get the website up, get the list of bands playing, and then just transfer over to YouTube, and we could discover together what bands are playing, all these bands you've never heard of, who you may well wonder next year how you could ever live without. But every time I type in Meadowlands, it comes in with something different up on the older Doobly What's It. But one tune that I did find, because I went straight for source, the Electric Soft Parade. Tom and Alex and their very good friends, the White Brothers, Brighton's Finest, they have another fourth album, I do believe. Fourth, maybe fifth, but I think it's fourth. Fourth album out next month, June the 17th. It's called Idiots. This is from it, and it's called Brother, You Must Walk Your Path Alone.

The Electric Soft Parade, brother, you must walk your path alone. They will be playing not as Electric Soft Parade, but as Interlocutor. It's still the two brothers and the guitar player. The guitar player used to be Andrew Mitchell, but for sheer matters of geography, he lives all the way up in North Scotland. It doesn't really work getting him down to do Soft Parade stuff down here on the south coast of England. So what they've done is they've sadly replaced him with Clanger out of Clowns. He's still in Clowns, but he's also in the Electric Soft Parade now. And the three of them are all playing in Interlocutor. It's not incestuous at all, the Brighton music scene. Oh, no, it isn't. They will be playing tomorrow at Meadowlands Festival. I'd love to play you more stuff from Meadowlands. But do you know what? I can't get it up on the intraweb because it's when they've, apparently they've chosen. That's one of the things about the internet now is that never used to kind of occur in the past is when you think of the name of your band or your festival, it's got to be something unique. Because if it's not, when people try to look at it on the internet, which is so important in communication and, you know, promotion and just getting your voice heard these days, a whole load of stuff comes up that's not you. I was actually looking for some clown stuff because it's a Saturday, and you know what I'm like on a Saturday. I never bothered to bring in my PC because I just want to finish my show and then go and embrace Mother Brighton without having to go all the way back to the wilds of Saltdean and drop my stuff off. And who wants to drag their PC around the pub of a Saturday night, I ask you? Not I. So I kind of just wing it, and I was going to get a bunch of stuff off the internet, but I can't find it. I can't find the website for the Meadowlands Festival. If you know it, please get in touch. Luckily, I always bring a handful of CDs with me. And this next one is also going to be on tonight. So if you're here listening, you shouldn't. You should be at Meadowlands Festival because the Sea Power are on. I'm going to play you a little tune. What's it? 1, 2, 3, 4, 5, 6. Track 6. This is Machineries of Joy, the new album, the brilliant album, the Work of Genius album. If you tune in on Wednesday, I'll be playing a bunch of the remixes off this album as well. Might even treat you with some of the demos, but this is pretty much my favourite track off of it, Monsters of Sunderland.

Isn't that good? Is not that brilliant? Doesn't that make you proud to be from Brighton? Unlike any other band, but they do, they live here. Well, half of them live here. Well, a third of them live there. That was the wonderful, best thing about being from Brighton, indeed. In fact, the best thing about music. That might be hyperbolic a little bit, but that is the wonderful new album by British Sea Power, Machineries of Joy. I am fighting a PC here for you, people of Brighton. I want you to know that I use Apple, and I'm here trying to use a PC. I hate PCs. I want to take an axe and smash this PC, but I think I've triumphed. I found the Meadowlands Festival lineup. It let me go. It keeps taking me to this other thing. It's a thing that just computers and the internet could have been so good, but they're just so annoying now. Anyway, AKDK, band that is playing Meadowlands, I think tonight, so get on down there. This is, it's from Moral Hangover Live Session, so you're going to go listen to them live tonight, so I thought I'd play you what they sounded like, live. This is a live track, improv it's called, so I'm hoping it will be an improv. Let's see what they're like. AKDK.

0: That was good, wasn't it?
1: Oh, yeah, we love a nice PC. It's just stopped playing for me. What are you doing, you stupid piece of machinery? Anyway, if you're still here, thanks a lot for listening. This is from a Meadowlands Festival last year. Another track that I had lined up. 4 stars, Violent Skies. I'll try and... I hate you, PC. I hate you so much. Bit of Meadowlands Live from last year. 4 stars.
2: 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We should be recording it soon, hopefully.
3: Console, but never control
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3: Oh, my fingers they roll, climbing up

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Have a good rest of your festival. Tonight's going to be a good night.

0: you.
1: Thanks a lot.
2: Well, Mike, they clapped. That was really great. I think, actually, I mispronounced them and called them forced ears. I think it's forest ears. Well, or it could be forest ears. It's like forest ears, foresters, only with an A in it. For, F-O-R-E-S-T-E-A-R-S, if you want to get on Bandcamp. I don't know too much about them, and I daren't try and open up another window, and because it killed the last track. I don't know what's happened to it. It's died and gone. It's been eaten by PC hell. It really has. Forest Ears, though, I'm going to play you another track by them, because I think they're very good indeed. I'm not too sure what the name of that singer was, but always got a pair of lungs on him. I'm going to endeavour to find out and tell you on a Wednesday when I come back in. What's the time? It's about 3:30. You've got another half hour of me, then it's Jill's Punk Rock Periphery Free coming up at 4 o'clock. In the meantime, I'm going to play you another track by that band. This is more of a, this is not live, this is in the studio. That last one was Violet Skies, and this is Against the Floor, Forest Ears. Now load up, dear computer, and play. Ah, oh, the suspense.

0: I think you're going to be hearing a bit more of them on my radio show. That was Forest Ears Against the Floor. Yes, indeed, that was. I don't know a thing about them, but you've got access to the internet, same as me. Oh, yeah, cheeky little word from them at the end of their video. So you can... Oh, what's it doing now? Oh, good Lord.
1: Hi, everybody. I'm...
0: Don't care who you are. You're my computer. Shut up. It's not my computer. It's the Brighton Earth Community Radio computer. We need more computers. I just need to learn to use the equipment we've got. Anyway, back to the stuff that I am good at. Rubbish at computers, but I'm good at theatre, innit? I went to see a really amazing piece of theatre, which I'd like to tell you about, a couple of nights ago, Thursday night. Sadly, its last night was last night, so by the time I get on the radio to tell you about it, it's already gone back to Canada. But they will be back in this country in the future, so look out for them. Theatre Replacement and New World Theatre Vancouver is the catchy title of their theatre company. They're basically two chaps. The play is called Winners and Losers, but it's not really a play. It's more, basically, a performance piece. It's not a play because it doesn't have a narrative story. It's not a work of fiction. It's not... they don't play characters. They play themselves. It's very difficult to kind of explain what's great about what they do. They have this game where they just play winners and losers. Two guys just come and sit in an otherwise bare stage. They open up by just drawing a chalk oblong around the acting area or the performance area that kind of encapsulates them. And they sit down with a little ping bell each, and they talk about winners and losers. The idea is one of them suggests a person, a category, a thing, a cultural event. The other person argues whether it is or is not a winner or a loser. It gets very personal. At one point, they even actually have a wrestling match about it. Really doesn't sound much the way I tell it now, does it? But the truth of the matter was what they brought from it was one of the most incredible pieces of theatre I've seen in a long time. A really fresh take on what you can do on a stage. No costumes, very little props apart from two ping pong bats and a ping pong ball and two bottles of beer. Just a couple of guys getting honest, as the saying goes. Afterwards, I recorded them. Their names are Jamie Long and... what was the other guy's name? Oh, Jamie Long... and Marcus Youssef, Jamie Long, Marcus Youssef. Afterwards, they were kind enough to give me a little wee interview, which I repaid Marcus by forgetting his name on radio. Marcus Youssef, he was very good. I feel a bit guilty that I forgot his name. Here it is. This is the this is me talking to them immediately after their show.
2: I think that's recording.
0: Howdy doody, it's Mikey here. I'm trying to look at where the microphone is. There is the microphone. There's the microphone, higher. It's Mikey here. I'm here with Jamie Long and Marcus Youssef. I've just seen a brilliant show called Winners and Losers at, where are we? We're at the Dome, aren't we? Brighton Dome.
3: Studio Dome.
0: Fantastic. So, guys, first off, hello. That was absolutely brilliant. Jamie.
4: Yes, thank you very much for coming.
0: No, thanks. Where did it come from? Tell us a little bit about the show.
4: The origins of it are Marcus and I decided we wanted to write a piece about the idea of winning and losing, mm-hmm. just the very grand notion of what it means to be a winner or a loser. So we started trying to write a text, because I was very interested in trying to write a traditional text, because I hadn't done that ever. And Marcus has, and he's really good at it. So I thought, oh, what a great partner to explore this idea with. And we started writing the thing. And as a warm-up game every morning, we would play a game called Winner or Loser. And we would choose a person, place, or thing, or things about ourselves, like who's the better parent, who's the better lover, not with each other.
5: Who's the better masturbator?
4: Who's the better masturbator? All those different things would pop up. And we would just jam, and we would improvise. And we got all those transcriptions back of those improvisations and compared it to the play we were writing and determined that the improvisations were the meat of the matter.
0: Yeah.
4: And we decided to stick with that.
0: It was very personal. You weren't playing characters, were you? That was you and yourselves, wasn't it? Marcus?
3: The game we played was... yes, we are being ourselves. And the game we... one of the rules of the game was to hew as closely to the truth as we possibly could. And so you couldn't just kind of make shit up, like, in order to whatever... be more dramatic or to score a point or whatever. Like we know each other really well. We're very good friends. We've worked together for a long time. Mm-hmm. And so the truthiness of it was definitely part of the rules. That said, you know, it's a drama too. Yeah. It's been shaped to some extent. It has a structure. So there's that too.
0: That was what I was going to ask. Getting on to that, is it did come across, one of the things I really did love it. It was great. It was very human and very, I got the feeling that the things being said were very honest and the emotions being expressed were very real. To what extent, and spontaneous, it felt really spontaneous. To what extent is it a deadline perfect text, and to what extent do you make it up as you go along, and is it different every night? Which
4: It shifts. The algorithm we're sort of working on, trying to figure out exactly what it is. I would think we could say that 70% of it is text. Mm. It is text that we know and we repeat.
1: Yeah.
4: 30% is improvised.
1: Yeah.
4: However, the 30% affects the 70%.
1: Yeah.
4: So if we improvise something like divorce tonight, it will affect how we deliver and what we throw into the 70%. So how that all works out in the wash mathematically, I'm not sure exactly, but it's alive and it's quite different every night.
3: And another facet to that, I think, is that it's unlike, for me anyway, you know, we both perform, like we act pretty regularly in Vancouver, and it's that kind of sense of newness, even in the 70%, is also in the playing of it. Like, it kind of plays differently than a piece where we'd be pretty set normally in a traditional play about how we're playing certain things, how it's going to land, what, you know, just whatever the kind of intention or attack on a particular line is. Whereas in this show, depending on what happens, like, entire sections play completely differently.
1: Yeah.
3: Like tonight, the end tonight was very different than last night.
1: Yeah.
3: And that's because our job, we've determined as part of the game, one of the rules is we stay as present as possible.
1: Yeah.
3: So we don't make up what happened last night in our heads and react to that.
1: Yeah,
3: we react to what actually Jamie just did right then.
0: Yeah. No, I'm a performer. You get a great ad lib that just brings the house down one night. You think, great, I'll keep that in. Do it the next night, it will fall flat as a pancake. I mean, one thing that struck me, because it reminded me of situations I've been in. I've been in a situation with a performing partner, and it is an intense situation. How do you maintain your friendship while you're being so honest with each other? It looked like, you know, you were on the verge of just punching each other's lights out and never speaking again. How do you keep that? How do you keep the friendship when you're being so honest?
4: We haven't. It's over. It's been over for some months now. No, we have rituals.
1: Yeah.
4: We're still building these rituals afterwards. Yeah. Like when you came, we were in the midst of ritual, which is there's a private element to it. There's a public element to it. And we just have to say, okay, we're cool.
1: Yeah.
4: We're cool. And we walk away from it, and we have to make sure we're all right with it. Yeah. And then we can come in the next night and do it again. And there will be runs in the future that are extended, and they go for over 30 shows in a row.
1: Yeah.
4: And so if we don't build these rituals now, then it's complicated.
0: Yeah, I can see that. That is brilliant. Well, thanks a lot for talking to me. I do appreciate it. You must be exhausted, because that was a hell of a show. That really was. So, and just to let you people back in Radio Land know, I was a cheeky little bugger on your behalf. I came back and I knocked on their door when they just got off stage and they deserved to rest. And would I leave them? No, I wouldn't. For you, I did this. People are bright. And so show you appreciate it. Come on down. How much longer are you here for?
3: We just got one more night tomorrow night, a Friday night.
0: Yeah. Oh, well, in that case, it's very unlikely that this will get on the radio before then. No
3: time travel,
0: but we'll Facebook you or something. It'll be you can access it on the internet, and you can just quote me on saying that was absolutely fantastic. It was brilliant. It was one of the most human and real and emotive pieces of theatre I've seen in a long time, and congratulations, and thank you very much for coming. Cool. Cheers.
3: Thanks so much, mate.
0: Cheers. Enjoy the rest of your time here in Britain. Cheers. Cool. Thanks. Nice one.
3: Thanks.
0: That was me talking to some Canadians and back in the room. That was Jamie Long and Marcus Youssef of the, what did they, Winners and Losers was the name of their show, and it was as good as I said it was. It really was. Theatre Replacement, a New World Theatre from Vancouver. It's been like that all week long. We've had theatre left, right and centre, because it's been the Brighton Festival. It's wonderful. It's carrying on being the Brighton Festival. There's too much going on for me to kind of to big up anything specifically, because I haven't been to enough stuff. The Graduate and The Modernists, those are two shows going on. The Graduate is a down at the Clarendon Centre on Fleet Street here in Brighton. That is a reworking of The film, the 1967 film with Dustin Hoffman in the lead, The Graduate, Mrs. Robinson, you know it, and The Modernist, which is down at the Commedia, and that's a film about the mods, who apparently call themselves The Modernists, although I've got to say, I've just finished reading Pete Townsend's autobiography, and he doesn't refer to them as The Modernists, he calls them The Mods, and... Anyway, go and see the show. I haven't seen the show yet, but I'm going to try and get down there this weekend and see it, and I'll see if I can't get an interview from some people there and let you hear it. Now, there was this other interview I did after I spoke to the chaps, the actual performers themselves, the writers and performers of Winners and Losers. I thought I'd get some reaction from the crowd. I thought I'd ask around the crowd, and the first person I happened to ask turned out to be this woman called Sharon Huizinga, who I'd looked in the programme, and she'd just done an incredible amount, but obviously she's like a stage manager, lighting designer, production manager, and there was no photograph of her, so I just randomly happened to ask a random person, thinking they're an audience member, I was going to ask them for their reaction to it, and it turned out that this was Sharon Huizinga. So I'm going to play the interview I did with her. It kind of goes off track, and it ends up just being talking about Canadians and Americans, but she was very nice, and it kind of gives you the flavour of the sorts of conversations you get if you go out and about at Brighton on festival time. It's like... Do you know what? It's like the Edinburgh Festival without the deep-fried Mars bars. Here it is, Sharon Huizinga, same show.
1: Right, it's Mike here. I'm still at the Winners and Losers. I hadn't finished my drink, so I thought I'd ask a few more people what they thought of the show. And the first person I asked, Joy of Joys, is Sharon... what's her surname, sorry?
6: Huizinga.
1: Sharon Huizinga. Now, let me just read, if I can, what you've done. If you tell us what you've done. You've just done everything. Is there anything you haven't done?
6: I've never been to Antarctica. And I have never worked for The Cure, which I would love to do, or Spearhead, also a top favourite.
1: The best thing to come out of Crawley since the A25 is what we say about The Cure around here. They are local. Tell us a few things about, because you've got a very impressive CV, or resume. I don't know whether you say CV or resume.
6: Either one.
1: What have you done? Give us some of the highlights.
6: Some highlights. I'm quite split between music and theatre for my whole career. So I've been a lighting designer for Diana Krall for her 2007 tour from this moment on, and involved for many other years.
1: Oh.
6: Worked with Nora Jones as a lighting director.
1: Really?
6: Also a lovely, lovely woman.
1: Yeah.
6: Had a brief stint with Cirque du Soleil, which is
1: great. That's the thing that made my jaw hit when I saw it.
6: Had some fun times on Broadway, being a lighting programmer for Shrek the Musical and other shows. And the one that...
1: Or the story of Rooney, as we call it in this country.
6: Oh, that's right, because they moved here, and a fabulous lighting designer, Hugh Vanstone, a dear, dear man. And then I think one of the things I'm proudest of was being a lighting director for part of the balls for Obama's first inauguration.
1: Excellent. Yeah, that's... I'm so excited, and the presidential inauguration were the things that made me think, gosh, what do you think of this show? It's okay, they won't listen to this show.
6: It's super fun. This show explores something that I'm also interested in, which is consciousness, the development of consciousness.
1: Yes.
6: As a sideline, I'm also a Jivamukti yoga teacher.
1: Yeah.
6: You have a Jivamukti in London, great studio. And it's quite interesting to take apart individuals' motivations and why we do things.
1: Yeah.
6: Generally, people are quite unconscious of why that happens. There are cultural influences, national influences, personal influences, and I would say karmic influences.
1: Yeah.
6: So the first step is to start examining it.
1: Yeah.
6: The next step is to start unhooking it from your actual behavioral choices.
1: Yeah.
6: But I think this show is all about exploring that. Mm. Why do I do the things that I do? And am I making conscious choices, or am I being kind of swept along with a tide of unconscious reactive emotions?
1: I thought it was, I really loved it. It's not quite a play, and it's not a play because they're not pretending to be other people, and there's not really a story to it. It's two men talking about themselves. I thought it was about them. It was about the things that came across as was it was about them. It was about Canada, and it was about Vancouver. Are you Canadian?
6: Yeah, Canadian and American and Dutch. So
1: oh, really?
6: Travel around.
1: Quite Which bit's your favourite bit?
6: Of the show?
1: Of Canadian,
6: world?
1: American and Dutch.
6: Goodness. I think I really, really love the can-do-ness of the American passport. Like, living there is always quite liberating because people always say, sure, you want to do that, you should do that. That's great. And if you fail, there isn't a punitive kind of, Canada has a bit of a punitive culture, like, how dare you try to blah, blah, blah, you will pay for that for the rest of your life. And in the United States, the general feeling is, oh, well, if you can recover, we'll all be behind you. But we're not going to stand behind you when you fail. It's an interesting place. Canada, of course, has amazing nature in terms of mountaineering and rock climbing, which I do a fair amount of.
7: It's quite big, isn't it, Canada?
6: It's massive. It is huge. Massive on a scale that is hard to really wrap your head around, even living there.
7: Yeah.
6: We live in 20% of the country.
7: Yeah.
6: It's just that strip along the border with the U.S. And free medical care, that's pretty great.
7: Yeah.
6: That's pretty great.
7: Yeah.
6: And Holland, I've never permanently lived in Holland, but I think the Dutch have a really highly developed social interaction.
7: Yeah.
6: And I think it's a function of not having any space.
7: Yeah.
6: So you either have to learn how to interact really well socially or your culture will fall apart.
7: Yeah.
6: And I really appreciate that about Holland. And about places like New York, where it's so tightly packed.
7: Yeah.
6: Either people become quite angry and bitter with each other, or they become fairly socially evolved.
7: Yeah, because Britain's got like a vastly bigger population than Canada, and yet you could fit Britain into a Canadian's back garden. It's tiny, isn't it?
6: Yeah.
7: So, are you? What part of Canada do you live in now? Are you Vancouverian?
6: Vancouver. Yeah.
7: Vancouver.
6: That's the easiest answer.
7: And when the feeling's right, do you run all night? Will you run to him? Brian Adams, you're from Vancouver, and you didn't recognise Brian Adams. You know, you're too young. You're just too young. When the feeling's right, she's got a love for me that'll never die, but that'll all change if she ever found out about you and I. Oh, but when the feeling's right, I've got to run all night, I'm going to run to you. This is Canadian culture.
6: It's good. I think you needed to sing it.
7: I'm old. I've just shown how old I am, haven't I? The Groover from Vancouver. Do you know him?
6: No, I don't. Not personally, no, but I know many people who've worked for him.
7: So I would say the highlight, the apogee of Canadian culture would have to be Neil Young, Trailer Park Boys, Cirque du Soleil.
6: Soleil.
7: What's Soleil? That means something. Cirque du Soleil. And Joni Mitchell. Who would you say were the... What makes you proud to be a Canadian?
6: You know, honestly, for me, it comes back more to the nature thing. If you took all the people out of there, then it's a phenomenal natural environment with, like, truly epic settings that I really haven't seen in a lot of other places.
7: Yeah.
6: Even the United States, there's some fairly amazing scenery there, but there's actually people in it.
7: Yeah.
6: It's not this vast, incredible, heavily populated with wildlife, kind of not populated by people. I really think that that's Canada's biggest sticking point, like their biggest offering to the world.
7: But you only border with one country, America. How do you feel about the American? I mean, you're part American yourself, but on the whole, how does Canada feel about America, this huge behemoth just over the border, breathing down your neck? What do you think of them?
6: That's a long and intricate question. Realistically, Canada has always had, first they had, as a country, I think all of us had issues about who are we and what are we in opposition to the British. And then as that receded, as the major governing power close to us, those same issues in opposition to the Americans. And you'll often hear Canadians talking about why they're not Americans.
7: Oh, yeah.
6: There isn't a huge difference. Yeah. Culturally, there isn't a big difference. Accent-wise, the way we approach money, child-rearing, education, like, healthcare is maybe the biggest difference.
7: Yeah.
6: But everything else is so similar that people could transition smoothly between either culture, no problem.
7: Yeah.
6: Like, vastly less of a difference than there is between, say, England and Ireland in terms of heritage and culture.
7: Yeah.
6: So there's always this sense of trying to define self in opposition to the United States. Some of the amazing things that have happened because we live next to such a powerful country, people often talk about, we don't care about military.
7: Yeah.
6: But realistically, we are able to have essentially a small military because who in their right mind would ever invade a country that close to the U.S.? So essentially, the Americans have a military for us. And that enables us to have a lot more funds for healthcare and, right?
7: They did want to invade you between the wars. They had something called Plan Red. The American thinking was they looked at history and they saw that whenever a dominant dominant world power was on the wane, the ascendant world power would always have to fight them for superiority, and going on that logic, they expected to have to fight the British Empire, and they had a thing called Plan Red, because they assumed the Canadians, which, you, fair enough, in the Second World War you did, you were brilliant in the Second World War, well, not you personally, but Canada was brilliant in the Second World War. A population of 7 million people raised an army of 1 million people completely voluntarily, and America had a plan called Plan Red, where it was planning to invade Canada at the outset of what it perceived would be the inevitable war with Britain, and then the Second World War happened, and it never happened, so don't you trust those Americans. Canadians are nicer.
6: That's true. They tend to be nicer, but they're not always thinking nice thoughts. They're more polite. But it's true. If the Americans ever decided to invade Canada, it would be, I mean, oh, okay.
8: Yeah.
6: There's nothing.
8: There's room for everybody.
6: No fight,
8: come on in.
6: Right?
8: Yeah.
6: It's not possible to fight that country. Mm. There's no way to fight that country. If that's what they wanted to do, that would just be what happened.
7: Yeah. I mean, I don't think it's going to happen now. But Canada was very courageous. Their response to Plan Red, to the American invasion, was going to be to basically attack, if you can believe it, New Orleans. The idea was to get an armoured column and burst as deep into America as into the US as possible, and then do a fighting retreat, because they knew they couldn't win. They just wanted to do this. It's not really about countries. It's about individual people. People are people wherever you go. But thanks for talking to me, and thanks for coming. It really was a superb show. What are you doing next?
6: Next, I am off to a 3-month intensive in New York, part of a yoga workshop.
7: Yeah.
6: And then on tour with a band called Deva Permal and Mitten around North America and then Europe next summer. They're kind of yogi musicians.
7: Yeah.
6: And I'm also a professor at University of Wyoming. I teach lighting and projection design.
7: Wow. Should I call you doctor?
6: No.
7: Oh, okay. That's incredible. And how long are you in Britain for? How much? You've got one more night here with
6: Winners
7: and Losers. Truth or Dare was what I was about to call it for some bizarre reason. It was great. I really did enjoy it. Are you around Britain for much longer? Is it one more night here and then back home?
6: Yeah.
7: Excellent.
6: Yeah.
7: Well, thank you very much for coming. Thanks for talking to me. And safe journey back.
6: Thanks so much.
7: Cheers. You're welcome. Excellent. Thank you very much indeed.
6: That's
7: fine. Yeah. Still, there we go. And off.
0: There you go. Indeed, there you go, Mikey. That was me being all chatty with some Canadians. It was, everything I just said was true. Winners and losers. It was fantastic. It was a European premiere. You can't go and see it now because they've gone back to Canada. Sorry about that. It was Thursday night. I didn't have a show till Saturday, but they'll be back next year, I'm sure, and go and check them out. Now, back across the Atlantic to south of Britain and us. Brighton, we've got Meadlands Festival all this weekend. I'm going to play you one more track from a band, what is playing there. This is Words Are Weapons by the band Common Tongues.

Common Songs there. They're going to be playing tomorrow, I do believe. Well, it might be tonight. Meadowlands Festival. Hopefully you went to Meadowlands Festival. You had a wonderful time. And now you're listening to this show on the replay, on the intraweb, because I recorded it and bunged it up there. So they would have played last weekend when you were there having fun. So with any luck, that brought back wonderful memories for you. Oh, thanks. It looks pretty much top of the hour, so I'm out of here. Jules Toogood's on next with loads of punk rock-o. So stick around. I'm going to leave you with some French stuff. This is Air with Kelly Watch the Stars. Good track from about 10 years ago. You'll remember it. You'll love it when you hear it. Oh, come on, Kelly Watch the Stars. Do play for me. Does that sound like Kelly Watch the Stars? Well, yes, it does. That's how it starts. Anyway, me and my lack of knowledge is off. See you next week.

Hello, chaps, chapesses, ladies, gentlemen, dogs, cats and goldfish. This is Brighton Hove Community Radio. It's a Wednesday. You want music? I got music. You want friends? I'm friendly. This is Bertski. Let's have some music. Do you know what? I've been quite remiss of late. I've not played you enough blues, nowhere near enough original, old school, 1920s, deep hardcore roots blues. And I'm not going to start now. Yes, I am. Sunhouse, Preaching Blues. Just dig. Oh, Lord, it's live. Hold on. Someone's trying to phone me. Oh, Lord. Bear with me now. I just need to. There we go. Bear with me. I'm playing you a tune. Oh, what a disastrous start to a show. That's all normal then, isn't it? Preaching Blues, Sunhouse.

0: Sunhouse Preaching Blues from the original Delta Blues is the name of that album. Bit of blues to start. It just occurred to me the other day that I hadn't played nearly enough blues for you in the past few weeks, so I thought I'd put that right. Sunhouse, along with Charlie Patton, he's the earliest blues we've got recorded. I've said before, they didn't instigate it though. It was started out by a guy called Henry Sloan. Literally, the word legendary gets used far too much these days, but in the case of Henry Sloan, he is a legend. No photo exists of him, no recording of him singing or playing exists. We only know he exists because second and third hand accounts tell us that it was Henry Sloan that taught Sunhouse and Charlie Patton how to play the blues. And I'm glad they did, because I love that stuff. Gets right under your skin, it really does. 1920s, it's a broad old church. Listen to some 1920s Delta Blues, then go listen to some 1940s Jump Blues. Very different. Then go listen to Led Zeppelin. Same stuff. Thank you very much to Caroline for her show, for her little Russian show there. And the band Psychia Electricity, I think is the name of the band. They are playing tonight at the Albert. You know the Albert, it's just down the road round the corner. Under the Trafalgar Street. The Albert is on Trafalgar Street, and if you go opposite the Albert, past the Vintners, that wine supply place, it's like a pedestrian bit. Walk up there. On your left, you've got Sticky Mike's Frog. Oh, no, you haven't. That's Green Door Store. I'm getting totally confused. Sticky Mike's Frog Bar. That's down on Middle Street in the South Lanes. Tomorrow night, they're playing there. Hold on. Let me just lean over and grab this flyer off the wall.
1: Ow.
0: Right, so because I can't read it from over there. And it doesn't say what time they're on, and it doesn't say where you can get a ticket from. But it does tell us that that legendary Wooden Lion are the support. You know what they've done? They haven't put the boilerplate on. Used to happen all the time. You know, I used to do PR and press releases for a theatre here in Brighton for a while, a few years back. And there's a thing called the boilerplate. The boilerplate is the bit on the bottom of a poster which gives you the time, the place, the address, the phone number of the box office, all that stuff you really do need, and you'd be amazed how often it gets left off. But then again, there's probably not much point in phoning Prince Albert, they'll just say come along. But Sticky Mike's Frog Bar tomorrow, don't know what time. And tonight, the Prince Albert, which is down on this. Psychia Electricity, there is a... there's a website, but I can't really say it because it's a little rude. I'll spell it. PSYSHIT.RU, which I presume means Russia. And I believe they're from... Oh, Surreal Core. That's what they call themselves. Surreal Core. First appearance in the UK, except it won't. According to this bit of paper, it's going to be the 1, 2, 3, 4th appearance in the UK tonight and 5th appearance tomorrow. Get on down there. Do you want to hear some music? You probably do. This band split up, gutted, because I thought they were fantastic. Racehorses, Welsh speaking, but this is in Ingirlish. Mates. Oh, play. It ain't playing. What can I do? Let's just check some stuff. Hold up. Why aren't you playing, you silly machine? Hold on. Okay, right, that's decided it doesn't want to play. Did I just turn it off? Oh, I know what I did. Oh, thinking and talking at the same time. Is this my forte? I feel not. Right, now, this is Mates.
2: Mates.

Do you like that? I like that. Got a three super furry animals played in because I just put last little bit of tonality there. Guru, Guru, Guru. It was from his solo album a couple of years back, Candylion. Right, now, I've had quite a nice weekend. I saw a fantastic show, saw The Graduate on Saturday night. That was brilliant. It was really, really good. I've got a interview with the star and the director coming up in the near future. Tanglehead Productions, well worth a look. But first, we'll have a little bit of British Sea Power. Now, this is from the second album. It's a love song to an ice shelf, this is. They've got a new album out, which I've been playing to death of late, so I thought I'd go back in time just to remind you that this latest little offering is but another brick in a wall of beauty that they have been constructing for the last 10 years. That was quite poetic, though. I'm quite proud of that. O Larson B, British Sea Power from Open Season.

0: That is the British Sea Powers Open Season. Open Season was the album. It was from 2004, I think. It was the second British Sea Power album. And that was O Larson B, famous for being the only known love song to an ice shelf. Now let's go back in time. I'm going to play you some funk. Oh, before I play you some funk, which is going to last for 9 minutes and 8 seconds, I need to warn you that you have to go and get a pen, because I'm going to give you a phone number, and you will want to know this phone number. So get yourself a pen, turn the stereo up so you can hear the music while you is rummaging, find a nice piece of paper, and I will be back in 9 minutes and 8 seconds. But first, you have to listen to Mummy, What's a Funkadelic? It's by Funkadelic. It's from the album Funkadelic. It's one of the strangest, most compelling pieces of music you will hear this lunchtime. So enjoy it.
1: If you will suck my soul, I will lick your funky emotions.
0: Thanks for that.
1: Hey, baby, hey. Hey, man, I had some things last night.
2: Did you find it?
1: No. Oh, man, it was strange. I taste some blue, man.

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1: No groove. 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

0: music. 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That was Mummy. What's a Funkadelic? It's from the first Funkadelic album. The brilliant thing about that album is no one knows for sure who played what. They were having such a cool old time. A bunch of drummers, bunch of bass players, bunch of people, huge old band, and they just haven't got a clue who played what on what. They've got educated guess about certain things, but they don't know for sure who played the drums on what track or who played bass where. I love that kind of vibe. Anyway, I did promise you that you would get from me a little bit of another interview. I've been getting quite into it, interviewing people from a theatre lately. This is Ricky Taraskas, probably the most important director in Brighton right now. The company is Tanglehead. They've got two shows on at the minute. One is The Graduate, which is that one, the old 1969 film originally starring Dustin Hoffman. I'll tell you who actually wrote it. I've got the poster right here. It is a play adapted by Terry Johnson, based on a novel by Charles Webb, and the motion picture screenplay by Calder Willingham and Buck Henry. So between the four of them, they came up with a stage version of The Graduate. That's going on right now. And also The Modernists, which is a play about mods, or actually the precursors to mods. But enough of me gabbing on. Why don't I let you have the star of that play, both plays actually, Miles Malambo. He plays The Graduate in The Graduate. He has the part of Ben, the Dustin Hoffman role, and he's also in The Modernists, which I haven't seen yet, but I hope to see soon, and I'll bring you news of as soon as I do. But in the meantime, here is Ricky Taraskas, the director of both shows, and Miles Malambo chatting about their work.
1: Okay, hello, it's Mikey again. I am here at the Clarendon Theatre where The Graduate is playing, and we're lucky enough to nab for an interview the star and the director. Mr. Ricky Taraskas is the director and Miles Malambo is the star. So chaps, hello.
2: Hello.
3: Hello.
1: Ricky, tell us about, you're doing two shows, so what are the two shows you're doing in the festival?
2: Right, I'm doing a production of The Graduate and a show called The Modernists, which is a play written by a guy called Jeff Noon, which was performed at the Sheffield Crucible approximately 10 years ago, and it's the story of a group of modernists who were there before the mods arrived. So it's about the growth of individuality in young men and the development of men's fashion and style after the Second World War.
1: I've heard about this. Doesn't the mod movement or the modernist movement, doesn't it go back to like the Italian look by Coco Chanel in 1959, something like that?
2: It does go back to the Italian look, and it was quite heavily influenced by Italian films as well. Mm. You get the style and dress of quite a lot of Italian films in the 50s.
1: Yeah, and am I right in thinking that mostly the scene grew out of rent boys in Soho because they were the only ones rich enough to find these handmade Italian suits?
2: No, it didn't kind of grow out of that, but interestingly enough, there is a hint of that in the play.
1: Yeah.
2: So there were all sorts of things happening in seedy Soho at that time, which don't go on in the same way as they did then, now.
1: And, of course, the two most famous old boys of that were David Bowie and Mark Bolan.
2: They were indeed, especially Mark Bolan is somebody who I've been looking at, interestingly enough. And someone gave me a great quote the other day, and I thought I had it on the tip of my tongue, but I don't. I can't remember it.
1: Mark Bolan, when he was Mark Feld. There's some,
4: Mark Feld.
1: Yeah, there's those very famous photographs taken when he was like 14 or something like that. Went on the front cover of Tatler magazine, one of the magazines.
2: Yeah.
1: And the star, Mr. Malambo, Miles. You're in both shows at once. Tell us about it.
3: I am. So I've got the playing Ben Braddock, the graduate in The Graduate, and I'm playing the part of Clifford in The Modernists, who's one of the four. I mean, it's just four characters, four guys in a band, basically. We kind of started working on The Modernists last year and was kind of going to do that, and then The Graduate came along as well, and I was like, well, why not? Two great parts. They're both very, very different, and it's been great fun.
4: Really good fun.
1: Excellent. If I've already seen The Graduate as a film, why would I come and see it as a play?
3: Well, you come and see it as a play because I think what I like about this adaptation, which is kind of taken from the book and the film as well, I think it the elements that it brings out, it fleshes out some stuff that you don't quite see in the film. The film focuses very, very heavily on the graduate. I mean, the play does as well, but with the... I mean, the film does as well, but with the play, you get more of a sense, I think, of the circles of attention within the women of the world. You certainly get a lot more of Mrs. Robinson's. Yeah. You see a much greater side to her story, as well as Elaine, and there's a lot more drama within it that kind of gets missed out of the film, I think, because it's kind of part of the Hollywood machines. They focus on the lead character a lot more and kind of make him into more of a hero than perhaps he is.
4: Yeah.
3: Because he's a very interesting character. He knows the world that he's inhabiting is... There's something wrong with it. There's a falseness there. But he can never really grasp... He can never really grasp any answers. And that's what I like about the play. I think you get a much bigger sense of that, of how difficult it is for him.
0: Yeah, excellent. And Ricky, tell us, mentioned very briefly there, Elaine and Mrs. Robinson. Tell us about the actresses you got. They're pivotal roles in this. It's basically, don't want to say menage a trois, because that makes it sound a bit seedy, isn't it? Ricky, get me out of where I've just put my foot. Tell us about the actresses playing the two female leads.
2: There's...
3: Sandy,
2: who's playing the part of Mrs. Robinson. And there's Tijon, who's playing the part of Elaine. One of them's younger than the other one. Well, one of them is suitably aged to be old enough to seduce a younger man.
4: Yeah.
2: And I think is ideal for the part and is within my working relationship. She's a very focused and driven actress, I have found. Mm. I would say they were both cast because they're ideal for the part. I think they're doing a really great job. I don't really know what more I can say about them other than they have to be seen in action.
4: Yeah, yeah.
2: To be believed.
4: Yeah.
2: They could speak for themselves if they were here.
4: Yeah.
0: Excellent. And very briefly, because this is what, the third and fourth Tanglehead Productions?
2: This is the third and fourth Tanglehead production, yes.
0: Do you think there's any form of kind of continuum philosophy, any thread that runs through all your work with Tanglehead?
2: My work is essentially driven by focus and experience, because I've been doing theatre for about 30 years. And I've been in and out of the funding system, and I worked for lots of different companies. And I arrived in Brighton, and I decided I wanted to do something. And I happened to meet Laurie, who introduced me to Sarah, who were my co-producers on One Flew Over the Cuckoo's Nest. The shows since then, I've been doing quite a lot of the production and the direction mm-hmm. for. The idea really for me is to produce a theatre that isn't just heads talking, that is engaging through action and through vision, and that seems to be working.
0: Superb. So just to let you in Radio Land know, come and see them both. They're on for the rest of the run of 2013 Brighton Festival. The best way, I think, to find details is get online, tap in tanglehead.co.uk. One show's down at the Comedia, one show's up here at the Clarendon on Fleet Street. So, Ricky and Miles, thank you very much, and have a great time tonight.
2: Thanks a lot, Mike. Hope you enjoy the show.
4: I will.
3: Thank you very much. Take care.
0: Cheers. Thanks, lads.

Ah, do you see what I did there? Do you see what I did there? I took the familiar song, Mrs. Robinson, and I gave you an unfamiliar version of it. That was the Lemonheads from 1992 with their version of Simon and Garfunkel's Mrs. Robinson from the play. So, what did I think of the play? Well, I thought it was pretty darn fine, actually. I'm going to answer my own question. Why should you go and see this play if you've already seen the film? Because it's great. It is really good. Tanglehead have established themselves over the last 2-3 years as being probably... Let me have a think. Yeah, I can't think of a better producing theatre company in Brighton. They're absolutely cutting edge. The envelope is being not just pushed, but torn into little pieces and thrown all over the stage. It is fantastic. It's a great show. Ricky doesn't just keep the action on stage. He doesn't just keep it in the auditorium. He spreads it out through the entire performance area. So basically, it's on from the moment you walk through the door. You walk through the door into the foyer and you're greeted by actors in character just improvising and just bringing you into the world of the show. It's a brilliant, brilliant show. I'm going to go through it piece by piece. First off, what I should be talking about is the two towering female performances at the centre of this piece, but I'm not, because I can't, because it's not two towering female performances, it's actually three towering female performances. You've got the obvious Mrs. Robinson and Elaine, which I'll come to in a moment, but in the role of Benjamin's mum, Mrs. Braddock, we've got On a Mission. His mum and dad are played by the wonderfully named On a Mission, and it is Tom Duchek plays his dad, and On a Mission is just fantastic. She really does make Mrs. Braddock into as important as a character in the play as Mrs. Robinson. And Elaine, she's wonderful. There's a thing about her that is just so watchable. Audiences love her. I've seen her in shows before. On a Mission, that is her name. Sharon's her real name. On a Mission is the name she goes by, and she's wonderful. She's got that thing that you just can't put your finger on, and you can't kind of sum up in words except to say that audiences really like her. There isn't really much on the page for her to do, but the lines she's got, she just makes so memorable. My favorite part of the whole play, there's a moment that comes purely from direction and from acting, it's not in the text, where the first time Mrs. Robinson attempts unsuccessfully to seduce Ben Braddock, no one notices. They're caught in what the rest of the cast think is a purely innocent situation. Mr. Robinson and Mr. Braddock both come into Ben's room where Mrs. Robinson has been talking to him, and no one notices anything's gone on apart from Mrs. Braddock. There's this wonderful moment in the play where Mrs. Robinson, who's been all bouncy and life and soul hostess with the mostess, suddenly goes quiet and kind of looks at Mrs. Robinson and looks at Ben, and you see her kind of sussing it in the way that mothers do, and that makes for a really memorable part. A fantastic performance from On a Mission, absolutely wonderful. She should watch her blades, which is an old new theatrical saying, actually. Watch your blades, girl, check your blades. What that comes from, it comes from those ice spectaculars where the lead actors would have to check the blades of their ice skates before they go on, because the chorus members were not above just loosening the blades just a little bit, so it'll come off mid-skate, you fall down, snap your ankle, and one of them gets to play the lead. So check your blades, girl. Now let's go through the rest of them. Sandy Armstrong. Sandy Armstrong played Mrs. Robinson, and she did it really well. Every bit as comparable to who played it in the film? The woman that played it in the film. Every bit comparable to the film performers. Every bit as powerful. You get everything. You get the fact that this is a woman that's kind of a bit bored of her life. She's a little desperate. She's got a bit of an alcohol problem. She just craves a little bit of youth and vitality, which she finds in the part of Ben. Ben is played brilliantly, absolutely superb by Miles Malamba. I think I stand to be corrected, but he's a young actor, and I think this is his first crack at a really big stonking lead role, and the play just, you know, it
it stands or falls on Miles's performance, and he really does come up to the plate superbly. He's in every single scene. He's not off stage once that I can remember. I can't recall him being off stage at all. He's there the whole time. He has a couple of quick costume changes behind some flats, but apart from that, he really does step up to the plate, and he gives us a brilliant performance. Very cool haircut as well. I've got to say, it's a bit churlish to mention an actor's haircut, but come and see the play. That's a cool haircut. I did have slight reservations in that I thought, well, is that the right haircut for the period, for the character? But you know what? It doesn't matter. It's a really cool haircut. And if I had a haircut like that, I wouldn't shave it off for a play. I would if I was paid, but really cool. Let's go on through. Who else have we got? So Sandy Armstrong, she was outstanding. Laurie. I just want a quick mention of Laurie Cannon. He plays Mr. Robinson. He does a beautiful job. There's one scene where he confronts Ben, having found out about Ben's affair with his wife, and just the oscillation between sort of anger and despair. He's played really well by Laurie Cannon. He really does do a good job. Tegan or Tejan, I don't know whether they winded me up saying she's called Tejan or whether it is Tegan, but anyway, Miss Hitchens. Actually, I think that was kind of my favourite character. It was a brilliant performance. Every other part of the play, the character knows what they want. They know what they're doing. Ben doesn't quite know what he wants. At first, he's defined by what he doesn't want. Then he sees what he wants, and he goes for it. There's no there's no confusion in his mind. There's no there's no uncertainty. He knows he doesn't want this sort of 1960s consumerist plastic America that is being offered to him. He knows there's something wrong with that, but until he meets Elaine, until he sees Elaine cry, actually, he doesn't know what he wants until he sees Elaine cry. Elaine, on the other hand, is the one character that doesn't quite know what she wants. She thinks she wants plastic America, but at the same time, she's got one foot in kind of the beatnik scene, new America, you know, the hippie wood

she's very much a prom queen with one foot, never mind the 60s, one foot in the 50s. And that that kind of uncertainty is played just beautifully by Taken Hitchens. She really does an outstandingly good job. Another reason to see this play is not only is she a very skilled actress, she's got good bone structure. I can see that bone structure photographing well. There is a girl who you might well be seeing in your TV screens, maybe even your movie theatres, within the next year or two. So if you wanted in 2015, say, to be sat watching the TV and see a lead actress come on the screen and go, oh yeah, I saw her in theatre a couple of years back, get yourself down to see The Graduate, because she really does acquit herself admirably. A really great performance. Obviously it's The Graduate, the play does kind of, you get this bonus extra on admission's outstanding performance, but the play itself, I said menage a trois, I got that wrong because I'm such an innocent boy, I don't really know my nomenclature of sexual deviancy. It's a love triangle. It's a play about a love triangle, and she is and all three corners of that love triangle or us. So Miles Mambo, Tegan Hitchens, Sandy Armstrong, hit. Absolutely fantastic. You've got to see this. Final little mention. One of the things that Ricky does beautifully is he brings music into spoken theatre. When you see a Tanglehead production show, it's an all senses experience. Fantastic, wonderful, all senses experience theatre. And there's music in it. He has playing live a band called Rotate. Ricky himself plays some percussion with them, and Rotator made up of an acoustic guitarist and a singer whose name I didn't catch, and a cellist. The two of them go together, you know, acoustic guitar and cello, beautifully played, and they're called Rotate, only it's spelled R-O-T-A-I-T. Really good. That singer lad who plays a bit of guitar, really good voice. I think they sang Mrs. Robinson, but they also sang a bunch of songs which I believe were originals. I mean, if they weren't original, I couldn't spot where they came from, but really, really, really good. Really worth it. If I did have one slight little criticism, it's the fact that when the chap comes on stage and sings a song, it's great, and then in between the next two scenes, he comes back and he sings, there's a reprise of this song. I kind of wanted to have a different song. It's a song about being an addict for your love, and it was one of those songs that has one line as a repeat. I'm an addict for your love, you know, again, and the second time back, maybe another, I'm sure they've got other songs in the repertoire. Certainly they could have dug out a few of Simon Garfunkel's hits for it. And I would have liked to have seen that. I think I would have liked to have seen that, possibly more than a repeat. But that's a minor quibble. Other than that, 5 stars, get yourself down. The most fantastic theatrical experience. A wonderful evening. If you saw the film, go and see the play. And consider this, the film, they only ever shot a few lines at a time, scene at a time. They had take after take after take. Then they could take the best take. Then they edit them together. And they've got close-ups, etc. All the tricks of the trade that film has and theatre doesn't. In a theatre performance, you go on and you do it from start to finish. In effect, one take and no rests in between parts. And still, it stands up next to the film, which is saying something, because it's a classic film. Classic film, classic play, classic theatre company. A futuristic theatre company. Absolutely worth going to see. I thoroughly recommend it. Let me give you the phone number. Just so I told you about an hour or so ago, get yourself a bit of paper. I've got paper, look, there's some paper. Alright, you've got the Brighton Fringe box office. You can get them via that, which is 01273, the Brighton code, 917272. So that's Brighton 917272, or you can go on www.brightonfringe.org, or you can go on tanglehead.org, all one word, Tanglehead. Get yourself down to the Clarendon, which is starts at 7:30. You get down for 7. It's worth getting there a little bit early, because as I said before, the fun starts from the moment you walk through the door. You don't even have to wait for the play to start before you start getting amused. Brilliant. Absolutely worth seeing. Get yourself down there. I played you some Simon and Garfunkel songs re-rendered by the Lemonheads. Now I'm going to play you a little bit of Simon and Garfunkel themselves. What shall I play for you?

0: you. I think I will play you Kathy's song. Here we go, Kathy's song.
1: I hear the drizzle
0: on. No, I won't. I've decided I don't like that one. And also, it doesn't say on my listings, but that apparently was a live version of Kathy's song. That wasn't the one I thought it was. Let me think. I'm going through to try and find out. What shall I play? What shall I play you? There is one I really want to play, and I know. I am a rock. Here we go.

That was I Am a Rock by Simon and Garfunkel, and that was played, wait for it, that was played, are you ready for this? That was played in memory of Trevor Boulder. Oh, give me a moment while I just laugh at my own joke. For the last week, people have been playing stuff in memory of Trevor Boulder, but no one else thought to play I Am a Rock for Mr. Boulder. I know it was a rubbish joke, but so long as I amuse myself, that's all that matters. I'm gonna stick with a bit of Simon and Garfunkel. We don't play them very often. I really do love Paul Simon. And obviously that was all to do with The Graduate. Tanglehead Productions, total sensory immersion theatre. You've got to go. A bit more Simon and Garfunkel. I think I'm going to play you Three of a Kind from them. This is off of Bookends, second to last album, 1970. It's A Hazy Shade of Winter. Dig this for a guitar riff.

two on the trot. Simon and Garfunkel. First, you had a hazy shade of winter, which I thought was completely inappropriate on account of it being a beautiful spring day. I like doing that. And after that, you had At the Zoo. If you look around you, then you probably will find that appropriate as well. And yeah, poor old Paul Simon, he never got the credit deserved for his guitar playing, because he never really plugged in and rocked out, so he never got remembered or acknowledged as this great guitar hero. But if you try and play his stuff, the chords might be pretty straightforward, but what he does with them, and sometimes his chords aren't straightforward, he is capable of America's a beautiful little piece in E flat, really all over the place, all sorts of substitutions. He plays beautifully, but no one ever gives him credit for it. Terrible old life. So now what should we do next? Shall we play you some more? Oh, I know what I'm gonna play. One thing about the Tanglehead which I forgot to mention was that you know where it ends, where they go to Reverend Lovejoy's church from Simpsons, and then he pulls her out and everything, and he uses the thingy to block the doors, and they jump on the bus, and then they just sit there looking blankly ahead, you know, like, oh my god, what have we done kind of style. In the play you get another scene or two following it. It's a different ending, so it's worth going just to check out the different endings. But in a thematic link, no, not really, just because I wanted to play it, but Born to Run, Bruce Springsteen. I haven't played this for a while. This is brilliant.

Oh, that's a good song. That is the song that pretty much turned Bruce Springsteen from hip cult artist into the mega star we know and love, and the saxophone from Clarence Clemons. Oh, Clarence, why did you have to die? He did. He died last year. Absolute heartbreak. Wonderful man, Clarence Clemons. Wonderful sax player. Fantastic sax break there. Now, let's bring you a little bit of news. First off, the Sussex Poets Competition, which is being run by Brighton and Hove Arts Council in partnership with the Rottingdean Writers Group, sponsored by, oh, check these out for sponsors. There's a bunch of them. The English Language Centre, Chalk Gallery, Leaders, DMH Stallard, Harrison and Co., Wellesley Wealth Advisory. And there is prize. Basically, you write yourself a poem, you send it in. When they think it's double plus groovy, they will give you the Wellesley Wealth Advisory prize of £750, which is the first prize. Second prize, the English Language Centre prize, £250. Pounds. Third prize, Chalk Gallery prize, which is a nice cup of tea, and £100. If you want to get more information, it is, I hope you still got that pen with you, www.bh-arts.org.uk. In other words, BH as in Brighton Hove, www.bh/arts.org.uk, and it's like a dash, not a slash, a dash. Or you can go to www.rottingdeanwritersgroup, so rottingdeanwritersgroup.co.uk. Write a poem, send it in, earn loads of money. Let's have a think. So a poem, £750, it's worth it. Let's think. All right. There once was a girl from Nantucket who bought a dead pheasant to pluck it, but it was a boar, her fingers got sore, and she said, oh, what the hell, I can't think of a line to end that. So probably I'm not going to win the Poets Prize, am I? There once was a lady of Rome. And also, our friends, next week, if you're not doing anything, week Monday, 10th of June 2013, by the way, that some Sussex Poets competition, that runs from 1st of June to the 31st of October. So basically, you've got all summer to come up with a really good poem. Anyway, Euro Mirnet Film Club, free film, Monday, 10th of June 2013, 6:30 p.m. to 9 p.m. We have a film called Where Do We Go Now? It's in Arabic with English subtitles. It's down at the Cowley Club, 12 London Road, Brighton. You know the Cowley Club, that well-known rabid right-wing bolt hole. No, it's not. It's a home to communists, anarchists, and general disenfranchised people. The Cowley Club. You know and love the Cowley Club if you're in Brighton. Being so Cowley Club is actually a known phrase. Admission free. No money. Gratis. Nada dollar to get in. So how often do you get that? Free film down at the Cowley Club. Week Monday, 10th of June, 6:30. Where did we go now? I don't really know too much about this. It's Nadine Labaki. She's Lebanese. She's I've heard her, actually, Nadine Labaki. She's from the Lebanon. She's directed it. So I kind of think it's a story of women, Lebanese women. But it's got subtitles, so even if you don't speak the Lebanese dialect of Arabic, it don't matter, because you can read, can't you? If you can't read and you can't speak the Lebanese dialect of Arabic, then you could probably just look at the pictures. If you are visually impaired, don't have anybody to read them out to, then probably don't bother coming. But for everybody else, I feel bad. No, if you're visually impaired, come along and I will come and I'll read out the subtitles to you. It's down there. Euro Mirnet are doing it. They're putting it on. The Mediterranean Resources Network. They've recently spread out to include the rest of us poor Europeans who don't benefit from having the Mediterranean lapping at our toes.
Like I said, if you go to the cinema, you're not supposed to talk. Hey, I'm getting good at this linking malarkey. So this is Our Lips Are Sealed. It's actually co-written by the guitarist out of the Go-Go's and Terry Hall out of Funboy 3, formerly of the Specials. Both the Funboy 3 and the Go-Go's did a version. This is the Go-Go's version, Our Lips Are Sealed, which is what they should... It should be Our Lips Are Sealed because we're watching a movie and we don't want to offend Mirnet, who put on this movie for free on Monday 10th of June 2013, 6:30 at the Cowley Club.

Finish on a seventh, I do believe. That was Don't Take Me to Space, Man. That was by Breaks and from the album Touchdown. Before that, you had V2 Schneider, David Bowie, and the album Heroes, 1977. Heroes. Breaks' album was a couple of years back, but not that long. And before that, Our Lips Are Sealed by the Go-Go's. I don't know what album it's from. I got it off of their greatest hits. I'll tell you a little something that happened to me a few days ago. I earlier made a hysterical joke. It wasn't funny, but sometimes you just got to amuse yourself. About Trevor Boulder, I shouldn't have joked. The poor man died, and I was a bit gutted about that, more than a bit, because I'm a huge Bowie fan and I'm a bass player. And the thing that did, in the midst of all that pain, I was well super chuffed, because Gail Ann Dorsey, David Bowie's current and longest serving bass player, ticked like on a comment I made about Trevor Boulder. So Gail Ann Dorsey liked something I said, and on that particular thread there have been 78 different comments, and I sad oh that I am so I'm a bit ashamed to admit this, but hey, no one's listening. I went through and counted that there were 78, and only two of them, she only liked two comments, and one of them was mine. So Gail Ann Dorsey, oh you darling, I love you so much. She got my haircut, she plays my instrument, and sadly she rocks both better than me. Gail Ann Dorsey is a wonderful, beautiful woman of colour, and as well as another wonderful, beautiful woman of colour was Sister Rosetta Tharpe. A lot of the time, the contribution of women to popular music gets downplayed or not really given as much recognition back in the early '80s as it did. But for the record, the first successful blues recording artists were all women: Mamie Smith, Bessie Smith, etc. Clara Smith, all called Smith as well. Some of the finest jazz, in fact, the finest jazz singers have been women and guitar players. And no one really remembers. Well, actually, I think people do remember Sister Rosetta Tharpe a little bit better now, seeing as there was a BBC 4 documentary about her last year. But I was a fan beforehand. She was one of the rock and roll guitarists that started writing the book before rock and roll got invented. An absolutely fantastic woman. She was same-sex oriented. She was a lesbian, a lesbian black woman living in a time when neither women, women of color, women people of color, or same-sex orientated human beings got the equality of rights and the respect that they deserve. So she had this triple whammy of being a woman, being black, and being gay. Despite that, she makes the most wonderful music, the most heartfelt, joyous music. If you haven't heard of her, just get yourself on YouTube, tap in Sister Rosetta Tharpe, and listen to some of the stuff she plays. She plays a Gibson. There's a famous she normally played like a Gibson L5, one of those acoustic ones with a big old pickup on it, dog ear pickup on it. But the famous is actually her doing this particular song that I'm about to play now. The famous clip is from the end of her career, the 1960s, and she's on TV playing a Gibson SG, beautiful white triple pickup Gibson SG custom. She was a fantastic singer and an amazing guitar player. And when you listen to her guitar, bear in mind that, you know, she was kind of creating that sound herself. She hadn't gone back and copied someone else. She was pretty much abused. She was booked to, she got married. She had what often gets referred to as a beard, in that she was living in a homophobic age, so she got married. And her husband and her stayed together forever, but I think it was a marriage of convenience and also a marriage of deep friendship, a marriage based on mutual respect and understanding rather than sex. God, don't you hate those relationships? I prefer them just based on... No, I don't. I prefer relationships to be based on mutual respect and understanding. And she really does deserve a lot more credit than she got. She was a Christian woman. She learned her chops in the Baptist Church, as did many of her, you know, many black musicians of that time. Pretty much all the black musicians. No, not all. That's not true. Many of them learned their chops in gospel, actually playing in church, and she did. But when she got signed to a record company, they made her record all these pretty horrible double entendre, quite you know, lyrics, you know, sexualized lyrics, which she didn't want to, but she was under contract and had no choice. It's quite telling and quite moving that when she went back to church, no one gave her grief for it. They all knew, they understood how the cookie crumbled back in the
back in the far off 1930s. They didn't blame her for these songs. They knew she'd been forced to sing them. But this is a more more Christian song of hers. It is practically her signature piece, and it's because of the weather outside, can't make up the sunshine of Sister Rosetta's music, her smile, her general vibe, covered with this track, which is called Didn't It Rain. Pretty much sums up the weather lately. Here you go, Sister Rosetta Tharpe, Didn't It Rain.